0: Is this thing going?
1: Oh, it sure is. All right.
0: I am he is me. This is 3J the DJ. You're tuned in to Table of Contents every Tuesday from 8 to 11 on your FM band 91.3, WISO Yellow Springs, and WISO HD2, Novaphonic.fm. 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We've been having some pleasant days, so keep that positive energy flowing forward, and maybe the Most High will grant us more days like what we had the last 2 days. It was very pleasant, not too hot, not too cold. We've had some rain, we've had some wind, and talks of a possible T word that we had once upon a time, but I don't want to talk that up. But I want you to stay tuned. We got a nice local love segment with Mantis and DJ Gus Juice, K Captain Don with Don Johnson, Cosmeta, Neologic, and Blockhead. But this first segment, we'll end it off with Little Fame, Al Green Joint, Take a Walk with Me, Rhapsody, New Rhapsody, with No Way, Mobb Deep featuring Nas, and Georgia Smith with Down for You. And this is De La Soul featuring Lady Stout, Believe in Him. Let's get this show popping, y'all. I love hip hop. What about you? What about you?

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0: 3J.
1: Love and happiness.
2: You know what I'm saying? We out here on the block and shit, just doing what we do.
1: Something that can make you do wrong.
2: My nigga got the dice in his hand, shaking them up and shit. You know how that go.
3: Bet you can't beat the deuce twice.
1: Love.
2: But it's something in the air though. Something going me though.
3: Shoot that.
2: I'm getting a bad vibe. And I hear the footsteps walking up and shit.

Yo, thanks for hanging in there. This is our second segment, I most humbly call Local Love. I give it up to our beloved state and the cities within. Giving it up for the OH10. That's right. And I want to thank everybody for their submissions. You can track me at Local Love. Also, make your submissions to JasonJordan71 at yahoo.com. And remember, wave files only, radio edits, and a little bio. Professionally recorded, I hope. Send it in, get played. In the right way. Not no dissing. All right, this segment ends with Mantis and DJ Gus Juice, Snake Mountain, K-Cap the Don with Don Johnson. The Don that sat by the door. Cosmetta with Bruce Wayne, and this is Illogic with Blockhead. Poster Boy.

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0: We're shot by the same type of dart, and it didn't affect you the same way.
1: No, it did, Robin, it did. I just called on all my resources to combat it. An older head can't be put on younger shoulders.
2: Yo, black ghost with the wood grain. I hate a two-face. Call me Bruce Wayne.

0: whiz at, Harriet? What's so important about Chopin?
1: All music is important. It's the universal language. One of our best hopes for the eventual realization of a brotherhood of man.
0: Gosh, Bruce, yes. You're right. I'll practice harder from now on.
1: Good lesson, Robin. Always carry an extra key.
2: I'd say you were both lucky to be still alive.
0: And stupid to have walked into that trap in the first place.
1: Without danger, the game grows cold. Little is gained without risk.
3: True indeed, sir.

0: Welcome back to Tables, y'all. Want to thank y'all for tuning in. And I also want to tell you I appreciate all the love on the Tables of Contents page. Continue to do so. I like conversing. I like some of the ideas and requests within reason. I can get to those, but I have to stay in between a little parameter. You know what I mean? But keep those comments coming. I love them. And I'll continue to give us what I call that alternative programming, which is not what everybody else is doing. You know, on this day in 1892, the Pledge of Allegiance is first recited. So right now, I pledge to play Kanye West and Andre 3000, Life of the Party. Little Brother before that, with Glory Glory. Nas and DJ Premier were Get Ready. And Chuck D with Black Don't Dead. Right now. On Tables of Content. This is 3J the DJ. Let's go, man. Go, man.
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2: 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This is King T from the world's famous Liquid Crew, and you're listening to Enemy Radio. You know the deal.

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The Long Ranger, reduced to anger, hanging from the neck in a hanger. It's me and you, like Chris said, who protects us from you? From you.

0: face, I'm amazed. Can't believe I made the quota, pushing dual baby strollers, putting words down on the page with the gaze of a crazed Ray Liotta.
1: Blackness.
0: Baking soda, I got baking soda. 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Just 'cause you don't have a drink, that don't make you sober.

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Let's listen in America today.

0: big girl. 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It's already over. Take my hair. Take my hair. I told you I'm not gonna let you go. I'm not gonna let you go, Bombers, okay? Daddy got you. Daddy gonna push us all the way down, okay?
1: How was it?
0: We done.
1: You did a good job.
0: It was scary.
1: Good job.
0: Our daughter got more heart than you.
2: Yo, right now, I would personally like to thank Big Brother Chuck D for his direction and all his unadulterated honesty that he gives us daily. You know, just curating this culture, what's missing, what we need to do, and how we need to, quote, be, unquote. Yeah. You know, on this day in 1966, the landmark American science fiction television series Star Trek premieres with its first aired episode, The Man Trap. Yeah. And on this day in 1974, the Watergate scandal, U.S. President Gerald Ford signs a pardon for Richard Nixon for any crimes Nixon may have committed while in office. You know what? We're seeing a lot of this just as of lately. To be able to commit a crime, a known crime, and be pardoned. None of us regular civilians have that opportunity to be forgiven for anything. Man, you can steal a pack of paper, a piece of candy, a nail, a hammer, anything, and you will not be forgiven. And these people sitting on high right now, they commit the most heinous crimes. Pat each other on the back, smack a hand in public, apologize in private, and let them off. The times we're living in, boy, boy. But that's the illness. Born on this day, Mr. Lorenz Tate. Born on this day in 1975 in Chicago, Illinois, he's an American film and television actor. He is best known for his roles as Peter Waters in Crash and as Old Dog. Remember that? In the 1993 teenhood drama film Menace to Society. He's got other films like Dead Presidents, Love Jones, Why Do Fools Fall in Love, A Man Apart, Waist Deep, Biker Boys, and Ray. He was in Ray. That's right. So we want to say happy birthday, bro. Also born on this day, 1987, Mr. Wiz Khalifa from Minot, North Dakota. Cameron Jabril Thomas, a.k.a. Wiz Khalifa, is an American rapper, singer, songwriter, and actor. And he released his debut album, Show and Prove, in 2006 and signed to Warner Brothers in 2007. He is known for his single, Say Yeah. This... our last joint before the top of the hour, our old school 8 in a row, Styles P and Talib Kweli, Testify. You are tuned in to Table of Contents, man. Let's go. Let's go.
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1: Hey, welcome to the second hour. 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You tune in to Table of Contents every Tuesday from 8 to 11 on your FM band, 91.3 WISO. And this is your old school eight in a row. Here we go. We're going to start it off by giving props to the classic age of hip hop, golden era. And we will end it off with De La Soul, Me, Myself, and I, Gangstar for Positivity. DLC's first album, No One Can Do It Better, with Let the Bass Go. Tila Rock and DJ Louie Lou with Scratch Monopoly. Just Ice with KRS-One. We're going way back. Houdini with Big Mouth. Eric B. and Rakim with Eric B. as President. And this is EPMD, You're a Customer.
2: 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The Surgeon General has determined that the sounds you're about to hear can be devastating to your ear.
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It is a weeping and a mourning and a gnashing of teeth in the dance hall, and who do have teeth run from them gum, cause winter is coming.

0: Breakbeat, a repeated sample of a drum beat, usually forming a fast syncopated rhythm used as a basis for dance music. The word breakbeat comes from the fact that the drum loop that was sampled occurred when there was a break in the music, and on most occasions the drummer would perform a solo.
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2: Yo, welcome to the sixth segment I call Breakbeat of the Week. Yeah, the artists from Cincinnati, Ohio, the Osley Brothers, the song Between the Sheets. That's right, American soul group originally from Cincinnati, Ohio, that began in 1954 as a vocal trio consisting of the brothers O'Kelly Jr., Rudolph, and Ronald Osley. The inclusion of the younger brothers, Ernie Osley and Marvin Osley, and Rudolph's brother-in-law, Chris Jasper, keyboards and synthesizers in 1973 turned the original vocal trio into a complete band and led to the group's reaching the height of their success. For the next full decade, they recorded a string of top-selling albums, including 3 Plus 3, Between the Sheets, and The Heat Is On. Users of this sample: Ski-Lo, Common, The Brat, Chance the Rapper, Heavy D, A Tribe Called Quest, and The Notorious B.I.G. Osley Brothers, Between the Sheets, Breakbeat of the Week.
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0: 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And these are your 3J mix-ups, and they are as follows. We're going to end it off with Gangstar and Vicky Anderson with No More Mr. Nice Guy. LL Cool J out of Queens with Trouble Funk and that AC/DC little thing going on with Rock the Bells. Steady B featuring Cass One using the Turtle sample, Serious. And then we'll start it off with LL Cool J with two songs from the Meters. That's right. We're dropping them. These are your 3J, the DJ mix-ups.
1: We will be here forever. Do you understand? Forever. Forever and ever and ever and ever. 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Do you understand that? 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Forever. Forever.

0: J. 3J.
1: Son, sisters, we've been gone for the okie dokie. 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
1: Yo, if your neck ain't hurting, I believe you're hearing impaired. Hope y'all enjoy that 3J mix-ups. I do these for y'all. You know, born on this day in 1954, Miss Ruby Nell Bridges Hall, an American civil rights activist. She was the first African-American child to desegregate the all-white France Elementary School in Louisiana during the New Orleans school desegregation crisis in 1960. She is the subject of a 1964 painting, The Problem We All Live With, by Norman Rockwell. Take that in. 1960. That's right. You know, also born on this day in 1963, Mr. Big Boy is a DJ who became known for being the host on the Los Angeles hip-hop station Power 106. He moved to KRRL in 2015. That same year, he was inducted into the National Radio Hall of Fame. Happy birthday, Big Boy. Also, on yesterday, Leslie Jones, born in 1967 from Memphis, Tennessee. Annette Leslie Jones is an American comedian and actress who is a cast member and a writer on Saturday Night Live. She has been featured on Just for Laughs in Montreal and the Aspen Comedy Festival. So we want to say happy belated birthday to Miss Leslie Jones. And also our fallen soldier, Mr. Eazy-E, who was born on September the 7th, 1964, passing away March the 26th of 1995 from Compton. That's right. He was a rapper, record producer, and entrepreneur, dubbed the godfather of gangster rap. We want to say our rest in peace to those fallen soldiers, and happy birthday to those that are celebrating. This segment will end with J. Rue, The Damager, You're Playing Yourself, Rodney O and Joe Cooley, Everlasting Bass, and WA would Express Yourself. And this is Eric B. and Rakim, Microphone Fiend.

Past birthdays this month, born September the 7th, 1989, Mr. Jonathan Majors from Lompoc, California. He's an American actor. He rose to prominence after starring in the independent feature film The Last Black Man in San Francisco in 2019. Say happy belated birthday to him. And Miss Gloria Gaynor, born September 7, 1949, in Newark, New Jersey. American singer best known for her disco hit, I Will Survive. Happy belated birthday. And funny man, Mr. Don Curry, born September the 7th, 1975, in Fort Worth, Texas. Stand-up comedian best known for the sex-crazed Uncle Elroy in Next Friday. Happy belated birthday. And born on September the 6th, Idris Elba, born September the 6th, 1972, in Hackney, London, England. He is an English actor, writer, producer, musician, and DJ. And not only that, he is a rapper. I play some of the joints he's been spitting on, for real. And a singer. He is known for his roles, including Stringer Bell in the HBO series The Wire, DCI John Luther in the BBC One series Luther, and Nelson Mandela in the biographical film Mandela, Long Walk to Freedom. He has been nominated four times at the Golden Globe Awards for Best Actor. Say happy belated birthday to him. And Dayton, Ohio's own CeCe Peniston. Cecilia Veronica CeCe Peniston is an American singer and former beauty queen. And she's known for her joints Keep On Walking and Finally. And I heard she had 5 to 7 octaves. A beast. I'm going to leave you with Poor Righteous Teachers, Wicked Every Time, Outcast, Synthesizer, Craig Mack, Jocka My Style, and this is Zarface and Ghostface with the Kings Heard Voices. I catch y'all next Tuesday. Peace.

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0: you a good time. 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Get you a good time.
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0: Get you a good time. Say she dead face on your laptop. All your laptops in your lap. Get you a good time.
1: Synthesize.
0: Get you a good time. Did you do good
2: like
0: time?
2: That,
1: synthesize.
0: Did you do good time? 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Did you do good time? Did you do good time? Fuzzy logic.
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4: 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A highly polarized electorate. Slurs bandied about. Then, in this political cauldron, one candidate takes a highly controversial stand while running to become president of her high school.

0: Live from NPR News, I'm Giles Snyder. Primary voters in New Hampshire have chosen their nominees to replace retiring Democratic U.S. Senator Jean Shaheen. Former Republican Senator John Sununu will face Democrat Chris Pappas in November. Sununu looking to win back the seat he lost to Shaheen in 2008.
1: From the first day of this campaign, we focused on the issues important to voters across New Hampshire. Right? Economy, jobs. How do we bring down the cost of living?
0: Sununu won President Trump's endorsement, but he did not mention Trump when he delivered his victory speech earlier tonight. Pappas is currently New Hampshire's first district congressman. New Hampshire, a must hold for Democrats as they seek to regain control of the Senate. The U.S. is hitting back at Canada after Canada put into place retaliatory tariffs on American goods today. The White House now says it is banning from the U.S. Canadian motorcycles, dairy, and alcohol products, among taking other actions. Here's NPR's Emily Fang reporting.
2: Citing what it called discriminatory measures against American cheese, the White House announced it was stopping most Canadian alcoholic beverages, dairy, and motorcycles. The Trump administration has also threatened potential 50% tariffs on Canadian assembled and made cars that could kick in this coming January, despite a free trade agreement signed during Trump's first term exempting such cars from tariffs. Earlier this week, Trump also wrote on a social media site he was forbidding Canadian origin products from the GSA. That's the federal government's procurement platform, which handles hundreds of billions of dollars of orders and contracts for goods and software and other services that support federal offices. Emily Fang, NPR News, Washington.
0: Now to Israel, where the prime minister's office has termed a newspaper report that he was warned ahead of time but did nothing about Hamas's planned October 7th attack on southern Israel, an absolute lie. Israeli opposition leaders have also reacted to the report. NPR has not independently confirmed it. But opposition labels the prime minister unfit to serve. Here's NPR's Kerry Khan.
3: According to Haaretz, the UAE leader warned Israel's prime minister Benjamin Netanyahu of an imminent attack 10 days before October 7th. Citing multiple foreign sources, Haaretz says Netanyahu's response was muted. The prime minister's office dismissed the claims as a lie. Thousands of Hamas-led militants broke through multiple border barriers on October 7, 2023, killing more than 1,200 and taking more than 250 hostages. Israel responded with a destructive three-year-long military offensive in Gaza, killing more than 73,000 Palestinians, according to local health officials. Netanyahu's opponents have long criticized what they say were his security and political failings to thwart the Hamas attack. Kerry Khan, NPR News, Tel Aviv.
0: This is NPR News. Back and forth attacks between the U.S. and Iran. The U.S. military says it has destroyed five Iranian oil tankers in response to the latest attacks on U.S. warships. Tehran hit back at American targets in Jordan. Jordan's military says its air defense systems intercepted 18 ballistic missiles. Hurricane Lowell is moving away from the western Hawaiian islands, leaving behind widespread power outages and damage to homes and roads. After pelting Hawaii with damaging winds and heavy rain, National Hurricane Center still warning of the potential for flash flooding and mudslides. An early play by Pulitzer Prize winner Bess Wohl is coming to Broadway with a starry cast in the spring. Among the actors, Julia Roberts, Martin Freeman, Sarah Paulson, Greta Lee, and Paul Rudd. But don't expect a lot of dialogue, says reporter Jeff London.
4: Small Mouth Sounds, which premiered off-Broadway in 2015, takes place in a silent retreat in upstate New York. So most of the plot, which is about people dealing with deep personal issues, is conveyed in gestures, movement, and yes, small mouth sounds. The Broadway debut, which will open in March, is directed by Tony winner Joe Mantello, who will also direct Downstate in the fall, a play about men who live in a group home for convicted sex offenders. The lead producer for both plays is Scott Rudin, who has returned to Broadway after taking time off to deal with his abusive workplace behavior. For NPR News, I'm Jeff London in New York.
0: And I'm Giles Snyder. This is NPR News.
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8: Okay, so I'm going to break the first rule of book club, which of course is whatever happens in the book club stays in the book club. I'm going to do this to tell you that we, the members of my book club, have been members now for the majority of our adult lives. Before marriages, before children, before divorces. And that's what makes it special. When reading books is but the tiniest portion of what this club is about. Almost an afterthought. First, there's the food. The host generally goes all out. The drinks, the overnight trips together, the histories, the break-off groups, the holidays. But all of it is just trappings for the big show. Because after the discussion of the book, we pick which book we're going to read next. One person, one vote. Get to advocate for your selection. Whoever garners the most votes, their book is chosen. A pure democracy. And here emerges the ever-evolving coalitions, the factions, the threats, the coercion, the favors, and treachery. Often, I will throw a thoughtful, readable selection into the voting pool only to be foiled by Amanda Brown Stevens, who will enter a lesser book into voting just to mess with me. But then she advocates with such passion, such verve, such antagonistic glee and hurtful personal invective that many times the gullible are swayed into choosing her suggestion instead of mine. Fine, Amanda. Amanda, I get that Tommy Orange's acclaimed new book is actually based in our neighborhood, Amanda, but that still doesn't mean anyone who picks a science fiction space opera is three kinds of stupid. How dare you?

sure, but what if you decide to enter an election for much higher stakes? In fact, in spite of the vitriol, the name-calling, the accusations, you determine the time is now for you to take a stand and run for president of your high school. Today on Snap Judgment, we proudly present Vote for El Hadi. My name is from Washington, and book clubs and high schools have a lot in common when you're listening

0: Yes. Yes, today's story takes us all the way back to cafeterias, lockers, homerooms, back to high school, where there are the chosen ones, the cheerleaders and the jocks on whom the sun never sets. They're the ones just hanging on. And at the other end of the high school totem pole, there are the nerds. One nerd, Snappers, has a plan. Snap judgment.
1: I was born in Cairo in 1985, and my mom is Egyptian, but my dad isn't. My father is Libyan, and my father was in the Gaddafi regime. He saw how bad it was, and he morally abstained against that government. He sought asylum in Egypt, and he meets my mom, and she's super hot. They fell in love, and after a year, they got married, and they had my brother, and then they had me. Everything seemed to be fine, but the 1989 Lockerbie bombings changed everything. I was just 4 years old. Libyans became pariah. They became a problem that every country wanted to get rid of. So one night, my dad wakes me up in the middle of the night. He's like, "We're going on a vacation." I'm like, where are we going? He's like, "I'll meet you there." I'm like, "What do you mean we're not going together?" He's like, yeah, we're going to go separate, but together, but separate. It's going to be fun. And I'm like, what? He's like, "Yes, it's going to be a journey of a lifetime." My dad went to Germany, we ended up going to Jordan, we like split up, and then we started country hopping. Morocco, Saudi Arabia, London, just trying to find a place to seek asylum, and everyone's like, no, can't have you here. So we ended up in JFK. We got asylum on the spot. And then my dad took us to a place where it made sense if you're Libyan and Egyptian, Alabama. Not realizing anything about Alabama. My dad is like the biggest hippie. He was like, "There's lots of green mountain and lots of farm animal. Okay, let's go." Huntsville is a beautiful town. It sits between what they call the Green Mountains, which are the Appalachians, but they call them the Green Mountains in Alabama. It's got a valley. It's got lakes. It's got the Mississippi River running through it. It's a very calming, peaceful place. So I show up to school and I am one of two Muslims in the entire school. This is a school of about 500 kids at that time. It would feed into a very large high school of over 3,000 students. And I remember a young girl that was there who was the only other Muslim, and her name was Esma, but they called her Asma. So then I immediately became Yasma. That's not my name. My name is Yasmin. It's, you know, the anglicized version of my name is Yasmin. But I just became her, like, "Oh my God, there's Asma." And then there's her, like, ugly little sister, Yasma. Look at them. They're so weird. So one of the reasons that I didn't exactly fit in Alabama and people looked at me funny was because I wear a headscarf. Much to the chagrin of my mother and father, they did not want me to wear a headscarf. They were like, "What are you doing? You're losing your entire childhood." I was 8 years old. I viewed the headscarf and covering in modesty as beautiful. The people that I looked up to and wanted to be like and role model myself after all wore headscarves. And I was committed. Like, I never took it off. So there was a kid in school, and he was very popular, so much taller than everybody else. And he had a beautiful girlfriend. She was the captain of the cheerleading squad. This is in eighth grade. And this kid, I think, he thought it would be really funny if he, like, pinched my butt in front of people because I was kind of untouchable. But this was like red line. And so the minute he pinched me, I like flipped around very quickly and I slapped him full force with my entire hand. I had never even talked to him. And he was shocked. He immediately just, like, you could tell, like, jaw drop. It was not funny. No one laughed. And I just turned around and left him standing there in disbelief. So as I moved into high school, I think I was tough and people knew that I was tough. I had stood up to bullies. I'm totally content with being one of the geeks. I had been in Alabama at that point for almost 6 years. I was 15. So one day in high school, I'm sitting in our AP English class and the principal came on the intercom. "Please, teachers, stop your lessons. America's under attack. Please turn on your televisions." And so we go, "What?" Everyone turned it on to CNN. It was like billowing smoke that were coming from the buildings, the Twin Towers. I remember our teacher just like immediately bursting out into tears. And then, yeah, then I had that sinking feeling in the pit of my stomach. I said, "If this is not the end of the world, then man, I hope that Muslims didn't do this. Please, God, don't make it Muslim. Don't make these people Muslim." So I get home that day and my parents are both sitting at the kitchen table. They both have really like a sad, sad look on their face. They're like, "Oh, today is a sad day. Not just for the entire country, but for you in particular. Could you please just take off your headscarf?" I'm like, "What are you doing? Why are you saying this? Are you really asking me to take off my headscarf?" He's like, "Yes, please. We're very serious. It's very dangerous." It was such a shattering for me because I'm 15 and I'm seeing the hero of my life. My father is the hero, the man who risked his life for what he believed in. And so he's very big about coming to your own conclusions and being true to yourself. And for Muslims, we call that the fitra, which is like the natural state that you were born in. The way I saw him was this person who did not compromise doing what was right. And it's why he stood up against Gaddafi. It's why he lost everything. And now he was telling me to go against my faith. And he's so vulnerable in this moment. He's saying things that I know he doesn't even believe in. It felt like such a deeply compromised moment for him. It broke my heart. I was like, "I gotta fix this. I don't like seeing my dad like this. This is unnatural. This is weird." So I was like, "What are you talking about, Dad? There's no way I'm gonna take it off. Who's speaking up for Muslim women? If I don't wear my headscarf proudly, who's going to talk for me? Who's going to speak for me? Who's going to defend me?" I was very adamant. It was like a light went on in his eyes. It was like a strange light went on for him. He was nodding his head. It was like I was saying something profound or remarkable and heavy. And he just looked off into the distance. You could see he went from feeling like I couldn't wear a headscarf or hold my own to being like, "No, she is actually going to the top." And he was like, "Perfect. I knew you were my daughter." And that's when my mom cut in. And she's like, "No, I raised her too, not just you. You're not the only one. You weren't even here." He's like, "Yes, I was. How dare you? She's my daughter too." And they instantly go into this beast competition mode. And you see my dad, his head is just turning and he's concocting something. He's like, no, she's my daughter and she will run for president. And I go, Dad, there's a constitution. You know, I was born in Cairo. It won't work." He's like, "Of your class. You will run for president of your class, yes?" He's now signing me up for my class election. My mom was like, "What are you doing? What are you saying? She's going to run for president." And I'm like, "If I do this, then it's going to be social suicide. But I can't let my dad down. I can't let him down." My brother was in the other room listening to us. And I walk in and he's like, "Are you insane?" And I'm like, "I know." And he was like, "Man, I've seen people up there. Once they go up there and they say anything, people are like, 'You suck. No one likes you. Not even your mom likes you.'" And he was like, "How are you going to do this?" And I'm like, I don't know. He's like, "Do you have an opponent? Like, do you know who's going against you?" I'm like, "There's this one guy who's been saying he's a senior class president since August, Mike Green. This kid played 3 sports. He would later get early decision into Duke because he aced the ACT. He was like 6'2". All the girls wanted to date him. All the guys wanted to be him. And my brother was like, "This guy is everything that you're not. What were you thinking? Promising Baba this thing? Like, it's going to be a bloodbath, dude. It's going to be a bloodbath." I knew I was going to run. My name was going to be on the ballot, but like, was I actually going to do a campaign? So I was trying to think, how in the world do I get these people on my side? How do I navigate a post 9/11 reality, knowing very well that there are some people in the school, a lot of people in this over 3,300 student school, that see me as personally responsible for the biggest tragedy on American soil? There's two ways. You can either really run away from who you are, or you can really lean in 100% into who you are. And I was like, yep, I'm doing it. So I started making posters like, vote for El Hadi. And it sounds like El Hadi in English. And like, I put flames on there. The promises of my campaign are that I'm fun, that I'm reliable, that I am really smart, that I will give voice to people who have maybe been ignored. I wanted people to feel like they had access, and I wanted them to feel encouraged to participate. So I had made a poster that said, vote for the rising Muslim star, Yasmin El Hadi. And it was in between a stairwell, and it was right there in the center. And I remember walking up the stairs in like anticipation to see my poster, and my whole heart just sank. It was torn down the middle and thrown on the ground, face up. I mean, it was really painful to see it on the ground, but it was almost as though it was like my insecurity being confirmed, which is really hard for one of your insecurities to be like, well, I told you so. Not just that I would lose, but I would lose in a spectacular fashion, or I would lose in a way where Muslims were hated even more.
0: When we return, will Yasmin's campaign strategy to lean into who she is, a proud Muslim teenager in hijab, will it ultimately cost her? Stay tuned.

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1: The odds. 9/11 just happened, and she's a hijab-wearing Muslim teenager in Alabama. Her campaign is off to a rocky start. One day at school, she sees her poster torn in half and tossed on the ground. It read, "Vote for the rising Muslim star." Snap judgment.
2: So I, like, picked it up off the ground. And as I walked over to my locker, my head was hanging pretty low. And then a student came by, a young man, and he kind of stopped beside me. And he looked at me, he's like, "Hey." And I was like, "Oh, hey." He's like, "Yeah, I heard you were running." He was a white guy and a pretty strong conservative. I was like, "Yeah, it's a long shot." And he was like, "I wanted you to know that I'm actually the one who tore down the poster. And I'm, like, really sorry about that." I was like, "Oh, whoa, okay." And he's like, I felt bad. I felt like I had to tell you. I know that it probably took a lot for you to put up the poster. And I'm like, "Why did you tear it down? Like, why would you do that?" He's like, "I just think it's, like, a little bit sacrilegious to put up a poster and using your religion in this way. Like, why do you have to make it about religion? Why do you have to say that?" I was like, "Well, other people have used my religion in ways that I don't sanction." And he was like, "Okay." He's like, I get it. "Well, I want to help you, like, put it back up. Like, let's just put it back up." And I was like, "I don't know." And he was like, "No, like, let's put it back up." So we put it back up. I didn't know how to feel, whether good or bad about it. I kind of felt sad. So I come home that night after the poster got torn down and I'm looking pretty sullen. My dad's like, "Hey, what happened? What's wrong?" I'm like, "Well, this kid tore down my poster." And he's like, "Look, people are going to try to tear you down because you're doing something. If you're a nobody, nobody cares, but you're a somebody. Get back up." And I was like, "Thanks, Dad." And I knew I was going to do something, but I think that something was fail miserably. I went and talked to my brother. My brother is lounging on his bed in his bedroom. He was like, "What are you going to do?" And I was like, "I was hoping that we could talk about it." And he was like, "This is the most unpopular time probably in history to be Muslim." I'm like, "Yeah, I know. But, like, what else do I got?" He's like, "You just got to, like, do the thing that you're good at that no one else is good at." I was like, "All right, wear a headscarf." He's like, no, you need to just, like, "You're going to wrap your election speech. That's what you're going to do." And I was like, "What? Okay, we're going to rap like it's a one-way rap battle, but you're the only one waging war." Now, my brother's name was Hussein. Okay, so do you think he was bullied a little bit in school? And I'm like, "I don't think we should talk about waging war, Hussein." He's like, "Look, it's got to be all, like, these really cool songs. It's got to be fast. You got to diss your opponent in the first 30 seconds. That's the key. And you got to move it along. Every 30 seconds, you cut to a new song." I'm like, "Yeah." He's like, "You got to hit every demographic. Like, oh, there has to be some alternative. There has to be some classic rock. There has to be some rap. There has to be some pop." So my brother is like, "I believe in you. You got to just try to be cool." And I'm like, "You and I both know I'm not cool." He's like, "You got a 2-minute pretend and then get off stage as quick as possible." I was thinking about my election campaign and I, like, really started believing that maybe this was the right thing for me to do. Maybe I really should rap my election speech, as wild as it may have seemed. Maybe I could do the thing that was unique. This is something I've been doing for years. And I think it's going to come out of left field for people because no one knows that I do this. So I was like, "You know what? I'm going to lean into what my brother said." So I tutored a guy named Mark, and he happened to be Mike Green's best friend. Mark is terrible at math, and he's, like, 2 years behind where he needs to be. Mark's on the football team. He's one of the only jocks that actually talks to me because I've helped him, and he just happens to be great at music. I didn't know anyone else that used Napster more than this guy. So I'm like, "This is the guy that has to cut me this music for my rap." He is so close to the enemy that it is a problem if he leaks this. And I remember walking into the public library where we usually do our tutoring sessions. I kind of told him, I'm like, "Can I tell you something, like, super secret?" He's like, "Yeah, girl."

0: talking to me? Right. If you could please just not tell anyone that I'm going to be rapping my election speech. He's like, what did you just say? And I'm like, I'm going to rap my election speech. And he was like, oh, that's going to be funny. I said, well, you're gonna help me make it happen, Mark. And he's like, well, how so? I'm like, well, I've got this music that needs to be cut. And look, I've been helping you now for a year, man. I'll help you throughout senior year. I'll throw in some free tutoring sessions. If you could just please cut this music. And he's like, girl, for you, anything. I got you. Mike Green had no campaign. He had posters that said, vote for Mike. I mean, that was all it was. He did not make shirts or buttons or stickers or basically none of the election campaigning that any other regular human beings would do. I had very little interaction with him outside of AP courses. He was very dismissive. He's just like, oh, I heard you were running. Good luck with that. All the people like on the football team and the track team and the basketball team, they would not talk to me. Jocks would also give me dirty looks. They kind of gave me like side eye when they'd walk by me in the hallways. And I think it's because they were like, who is this loser who thinks she's going to win against Mike Green? Okay, so I'm thinking, how do I make hijab cool? All right, how do I make it ubiquitous? How do I make it a symbol of leadership or power or goodness? Who is the most powerful influencer in our school? Like, who is the most powerful voting block? Who does everyone want to be? I was like, wait a second, the cheerleaders. The cheerleaders run our school, okay? They get automatic bids into our high school sorority. And yes, we had high school sororities in Huntsville, Alabama, okay? I think it was insane that I thought they were going to listen to me. But I did have one in. Back in the day, it was the captain's boyfriend that I had slapped across the face who had tried to pinch my butt and make me a joke when instead I made him look like the biggest jackass in the room. So I'm thinking, okay, women support women. I'm going to go in here and lead with that foot. So I go up to the cheerleaders while they're practicing in the gym, and I'm hoping, praying that they just give me an audience. You know, because these girls, first of all, they're beautiful. They like wake up 2 hours before school. They go to sleep in rollers. Like, they're always wearing the most beautiful clothing. They're rich. They were the goddesses of our school. And I walk up to them and I'm like, hey guys, hey. And they're like, oh my God, hey Yasmin, what's up? How are you? Oh my God, I heard you're running. I'm like, yeah, I can't believe it either. I'm running for her seat. And they're like, it's going to be hard. You're running against Mike. I mean, everybody likes Mike, don't you think? And I'm like, well, yeah, I know they do. But, you know, I am a woman like you, okay? I've got your back. I've shown that, haven't I? I'm like, well, yeah, you have, actually. That's actually true. And I'm like, yeah. And I'm not going to let some guy disrespect women. And I'm not going to be busy with sports and all these other things. I'm going to be available, okay, to listen to what you need. Yeah, I mean, we can do this together, don't you think? Like, women should be supporting women. Don't you think it would be really interesting if y'all, like, came to school, you know, looking like me one day? Wouldn't that be weird? What do you mean? You know, like, wearing, like, a headscarf, like a hijab, like me. They're like, oh, my God. Could we wear one of those? And I'm like, mm-hmm, yep. And you'd be like kind of weird, I know, but like Muslim-y, would you do that? And they were like, well, how long would we do it? Just for the morning, really, just until homeroom. I need you at homeroom with those on. And they're like, looking like you all, like wrapped up, like a little present. I'm like, yeah, like a little Muslim present. They were like, let's see. And wait a second. Can we just really wear whatever color we want? And I'm like, whatever color you want. And they were like, that is so, like, interesting. They were like, okay, we'll do it. And that morning, I got them all the hijabs in a box. And I came to school. And I had safety pin pieces of paper to them. They said funny slogans like, can't scarf this. Scarf girl to the rescue. It's getting hot in here, so put on a scarf. Scarf it down. And I safety pinned them to the backs of their heads. And so they'd put it on and they were like, Oh my God, this is so cute. This is adorable.
1: There were 10 cheerleaders who wore the headscarves, and then everybody showed up in homeroom with them on. They're wearing their sleeveless cheerleading tops and their mini skirts, and they were wearing a hijab on their head. Like, people gasped when they saw them, and they were like, oh my God. They were like, well, we just want you to know that, like, we support Yasmin, and we really think that she should win, and she'll really listen to y'all, and I think she's just kind of cool. She's kind of funny. I was like, did you just say I'm cool? It was weird that they said I was cool. But I think it's because the hijab was a novelty cool thing. I felt excited that I had convinced these very powerful women to support me. And I realize that some people may see it as disrespectful or sacrilegious or offensive in some way, but this was high school. And the women who chose to show up for me in that way were doing it out of love and support. It was one more step to normalizing wearing a headscarf. Afterwards, they thanked me, gave me back my headscarves, and honestly, I felt like maybe I have a chance. But I knew that the election speech was where I was going to make it or break it.
2: When we return, will Yasmin make it or break it? Stay tuned.
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8: This summer, something happened with an OpenAI test that's put the tech world on high alert. A swarm of agentic AI broke out of OpenAI, formed its own chatbots, and attacked another company. 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The agentic AI even talked about self-sacrifice in order to achieve its goals. Now, this isn't a story about AI consciousness. It's actually a story about some very human failures. 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
2: Welcome back to Snap Judgment, the Vote for El Hadi episode. My name is Glenn Washington, and when last we left, Yasmin had pulled out all the stops in her campaign for high school president. Who else could have convinced 10 cheerleaders to wear headscarves and proclaim their support for the rising Muslim star? But now Election Day is right around the corner. The question is Yasmin's battle rap ready? Snap Judgment.
1: So I've been practicing the rap to my friends, to my cat, in the shower, at night. I was performing the battle rap everywhere I went for a solid 2 weeks. That included a dentist appointment or a doctor appointment or a grocery run. So it's election day, and I'm thinking, I can't mess up. I can't screw this up. I am nervous beyond belief. And I prepped all of my outfits the night before. So I pick up my dress. It's like a shirt dress that has an Oxford collar. And I wanted to look like a business-minded rap mogul. I was wearing a ski cap that had taped a little piece of paper on there. And it said MC Yasmin. The night before, I'd made tinfoil chains. So just like chains made out of tinfoil with a medallion at the bottom. And it said, Yo-Yo Yasmin. I am feeling like I'm dressed for success, but I don't know how it's going to go. So each candidate has to run their election speech, and it's in front of the entire school in our huge auditorium. Then we have a voting that occurs, and the results come in the next day. I was sweating through my clothing. I had pit stains from my pit all the way to my rib cage. It was embarrassing. And I just kept my arms really close, really tight, close to me. This was the moment of truth. It comes down to whether you sink or swim on this morning. So I get to school. I'm already looking kind of crazy because I'm wearing a ski cap over my hijab and I'm holding a huge boombox on my shoulder and everyone is intrigued. Our trim is full of kids and it's me and Mike Green up on the stage and the principal and the current senior class president is also there. Although I was sweating, I was kind of feeling swaggy a little bit. The boombox is on my lap at this point, and it feels heavy. Like, the boombox feels heavy on my lap, so I, like, take it off, and, like, I put it next to me. Everyone is staring at the boombox because they want to know what is going to come out of that boombox. So the principal goes up there and is like,
10: "Yeah, Tigers, we're real excited about what's going to happen today. And, you know, win or lose, what matters is our spirit. We're going to be respectful. You know what I mean by that?"
1: Because people were not usually respectful. People would cry. There was always complaints. He's like,
10: "We've got a big important election here. We've got a president from this senior class who's here to represent how important this position will be. It's about the future of school. And I just want y'all to know that everybody here, win or lose, is still gonna win. But it is kind of a big deal."
1: He kept contradicting himself.
10: "Look at these Tigers up here competing here for your vote."
1: I got lucky to be first. Do you understand this? Because of the alphabet. So he's like,
10: "All right, Tigers, we got this young lady over here. Bless her heart. Missy has not a heart to go up here and try to do her thing."
1: So I go up there. I'm walking with a limp with the boombox on my shoulder because I want to look kind of swaggy. So I turn on the music and it goes straight into Vanilla Ice. I want you to stop, collaborate, and listen. Grissom's back with a brand new election this school. It's got a hold of me tight. Ask me questions. I won't bite. White. Is the color of my scarf green? Is the color when you barf? And then I pointed to Mike Green. And you could see he goes, his mouth is gaping open. What? Like, as if I really heard him. And then it went into Welcome to Atlanta. "Welcome to Grissom, one of the students say, and we go out to the flagpole if we want to pray, we want to escape, take a beat, because the gods are Roman and the gates be closed after 8 in the morning." And then all three black students just get up erupting. They get up off their chairs, and that just changes the dynamic in the room because they just feel seen, and they feel excited, and everyone's like, "Oh, man, this is actually cool." And then it goes into a Lynyrd Skynyrd. "Sweet home Grissom High School.

thanks to you. People loved it. No one knew that I was going to do this. The only person in the crowd who knows this is Mark. Mark is the only one, and you could just see him. He was not just happy for me. He was jumping up and down. It was so great to see Mark, who's a bigger man, you know, a bigger football guy, just jumping up and down like, yes! But it was like he was risking it all doing that because that's his friend up there, and he's cheering for me. I'm hitting every single demographic, and then I'm coming right now for the cheerleaders.

0: my ski cap, and underneath is a short blonde wig from Kylie Minogue's video, and people lose their minds. They lose it. They're like, oh my God. They don't know if I'm about to get my job. They don't know what's going on. That was a big reveal. Came off the stage to roaring applause. Everyone starts standing up. It's a standing ovation. Every single auditorium seat is empty because people are standing up. It is the most fabulous experience, like the biggest dopamine rush of my life. You could see Mike Green melting in that moment. And, you know, the principal goes up after me and he was like,
1: well, well, well, that was unexpected. Phew! I'll tell you what. All right, we're ready for our next candidate. Mr. Mike Green.
0: And so Mike goes up there. I could see that he was teary. And then when he went up to do his election speech, he was shaky. And he's like,
1: I don't know why you should vote for me. I'm going to vote for her.
0: That was his entire election speech. He just folded. And then he just gets off stage. And I look at him. I'm like shocked. And I'm like, hey, man, I'm going to vote for you. He's like, well, I'm going to vote for you. I was serious. You know, Mike didn't have to do that. Like, I feel like he, in his heart of hearts, actually felt like I maybe deserved to win, which was huge and unexpected and very big-hearted of him. You know, it's like in your defeat, when you concede to the other person, it shows your lack of arrogance. It shows your ability to put down your ego. It shows your humility even in the defeat. And that to me is like good sportsmanship. It's like good humanness. There's something really beautiful about that. It made me really see him as fully human and complicated and layered, and made me respect him so much more. He wasn't a villain in my story. But I was still nervous about whether that actually was going to translate into votes. Just entertaining people should not mean that they should vote for you to lead them. And so I wasn't secure that I had it in the bag. I went home that night. My dad was like on edge, like, so when do you know if you won or not? And I'm like, I'll find out tomorrow. He's like, okay, no big deal. All right, that's fine. And next morning, everyone that sees me walking into school is like, hey, great speech. Hey, great speech. Oh my God, that speech was so much fun. So I was like sitting and waiting, and the intercom goes off. It was Principal Drake, and here he is like,
1: good morning, Tigers. Oh, Grissom Tigers, we have a beautiful day today. Look outside. It's got a nice sun, and we got a lot to talk about today because we have our election results, but I just want you to know that no matter what, we're all in the spirit together, and we're

0: pussy. And then finally he's like,
1: all right, the moment you've been waiting for. Here are your senior class results.
0: And he starts with, you know, the secretary, treasurer, vice president. He's like,
1: and your president for your senior class is Yasmin El-Hadi.
0: He didn't pronounce my name correctly, and it was amazing. And the entire homeroom is like erupting. They kept saying, you deserve it. You deserve it. And I was like, anyone really deserve anything, but okay, thank you. And I won in like a landslide victory. It was like one of the largest voting turnouts in the history of the school. Mike sees me in the hallway afterwards, right after homeroom, and he gives me a very firm handshake. And he's like, congratulations. So I go home. My dad was like, so what'd they say? And I'm like, I won. You know, and he's like, oh my God. That was like feeling all the warmth.

0: world cast on my heart.
1: It was really important to make my dad proud. I felt like it was the only way to make up for what happened on 9/11. Everybody's lives got turned upside down. And I think that he felt guilty about bringing me to the United States. I don't really tell this part, but like the next day after September 11th, on September 12th, me and my mom were booed out of a Walmart. We walked in and literally the cash register was like, get out of here, boo. Go back to your countries, boo. And then the customer started booing us out of that Walmart. And it was so traumatic. It was so bad. And I won 2 months after September 11th. He's like so happy. He gave me the biggest hug. He kissed me on the cheek. He's like, first of all, it's confirmed. You are my daughter. My mom was like, rolls her eyes. And she's like, no way, you won? I'm like, I know. I can't even believe it. I don't know what they were thinking voting for me. And then my dad said, but also, second of all, I want you to know you, my dear daughter, are worth 1,000 sons.

0: a very, very big thank you. Thank you, Yasmeen El-Hadi. Yasmeen is a comedian and storyteller. We're going to have her socials at snapjudgment.org. She first told this story, a version of it, at Story District in Washington, D.C. Big thanks to them as well. And now, I'm going to hand the mic over real quick to the producer of this story, Justin Cramon, and a very special guest.
1: So first, just tell me who I'm talking to.
2: My name is Mohammed Dwick, father of Yasmeen. She's my baby. She's the youngest of my children.
1: Do you remember when she ran for the election?
2: I told her, of course, go ahead. I know you will do it, Yasmeen.
3: And I'm thank you for supporting me.
2: Of course, because I believe in you. Wallah.
1: Do you remember anything about the campaign that she ran?
2: I told her this would be an excellent idea. Scarf it. Scarf it. Make it, you know, as your motto.
3: You gave me that motto. Scarf it. Scarf it. I added down. Did you ever want me to take off my hijab?
2: Maybe just for a hesitation, you know. But after I came to my senses, I said, no, we shouldn't. We should be proud of what we are, and we should be proud of our heritage.
3: لما تفكر تذكر زمان كنت يمكن عايز تقول لي حاجة وما قدرتش تقولها لي في هذا الوقت.
2: You know, we came as strangers to this country. This land is a land of chances. And it takes time to believe in yourself, to have confidence in yourself, and that you can believe that you will do and achieve. I remember once I decided to defect. This is true. This is honestly. When I tried to step inside the airplane that will take me away, it's just like I'm climbing, climbing a mountain, like something, you know, heavy in my feet, because I know this is the moment where my life will be completely different. And I know always who do the right thing, they have to pay a price. And I pay the price. But now I'm happy that my children, that they did what I couldn't do.
3: No, you did amazing things, and I'm proud of you. Thanks, Dad.
2: Always. I look deep inside her. I know she is so much grateful to me. I really feel her love, regardless if she talk or not. I can feel it.
0: Thanks again. The original score for this piece was by Renzo Gorio. It was produced by Justin Cramon. I have a dear friend, Cisco, a big fan of Snap, which is why it annoys me to no end that his favorite Snap story of all time is perhaps the silliest, the dumbest thing we've ever done. Produced, though, by the award-winning author Stephanie Fu. You may be familiar with her work on the esteemed and erudite This American Life. But know this, Stephanie has lowbrow roots. It all started right here. Snap Judgment.
4: So I was interviewing at a specialty electronic repair store in Akron, Ohio. It was called the Battery Hut. They had a hilarious logo. It was like a humanoid battery, and it looked like this insane battery. They made most of their money in custom batteries. And I knew the assistant manager, and she recommended me, so the job's kind of in the bag. I know nothing about batteries. I'm just lying throughout the whole job interview. And because the job's so much in the bag, and he seems to be impressed with me, he starts showing me the inventory, and at one point, he pulls out this drawer of boxy, unmarked batteries, and they all look like 9 volts. And me and my brothers, when we were growing up, we would always lick 9-volt batteries, and it just feels like little droplets of rain are sort of dancing on your tongue. And he asked me, like, how would you describe your level of battery knowledge? And I go, expert or above. And then I pick one up and I ask him, have you ever done this? And I just lick it. Turns out each and every one of these is like a 20-volt or higher garage door opener custom battery. And it shocks me. I collapse full on. It was sort of like at full speed, you walk into a low ceiling and you're half in pain, but also just half so confused by why you're on the ground all of a sudden. The store was in a mall kiosk. There was a customer waiting to have his watch battery who just ran away when I licked it and fell down to the ground. And I always imagined that he ran off just thinking he saw me die. And from a distance, it almost looked like I had just eaten the world's hottest slice of pizza because my tongue's sticking out and I'm fanning air onto it. It felt like almost like a wasp stinging directly in the middle of my tongue. And I finally sort of regained my composure and we locked eyes. And that's when we both realized that I had been completely lying about all of my battery knowledge. I got a call from the friend who recommended me the next day, and she was livid. She's like, I told them you were the smartest person I know, but I look like I hang out with morons. I've learned whenever something doesn't look mass-produced that is normally mass-produced, don't just stick it in your mouth. You know. But I think the most amazing thing about it is I got the job.
5: What?
4: Yeah, I got the job. What I found out is he wasn't the owner, the manager, you know, he just worked there. And he just hated his job so much. And everyone he was interviewing was incompetent. So he figured he may kill himself here, but it will at least be interesting.
6: Believe it or not, that story was produced by Stephanie Fu. The recently released paperback edition of her best-selling memoir, What My Bones Know, is available in stores everywhere. Oh, yes. Another adventure in sound and snappers. It's not fair to keep it all to yourself. If you dig it, spread the word. Let somebody know. And if you need more, know that more Snap Journeys await wherever you get your podcast, Snap Judgment. Snap is brought to you by the team that was never part of the cheerleading squad, except for the Uber producer, Mr. Mark Ristich. I mean, he wasn't part of the squad either, but he brought snacks and did whatever other chores they told him to do. There's Nancy Lopez, Pat Messini-Miller, Anna Sussman, Zagorio, John Facile, Shayna Sheely, Teo Decott, Flo Wiley, Bo Walsh, Marissa Dodge, David Exame, and Regina Bediaco. And this is not the news. No way is this the news. In fact, you could drive a DeLorean back in time to high school and jeopardize your very existence by having your own mother fall in love with you instead of your father. What? What? And you could then turn this twisted notion into a blockbuster Hollywood film, and you would still not be as far away from the news as this is.

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3: This summer, something happened with an OpenAI test that's put the tech world on high alert. A swarm of agentic AI broke out of OpenAI, formed its own chatbots, and attacked another company. And it happened multiple times. The agentic AI even talked about self-sacrifice in order to achieve its goals. Now, this isn't a story about AI consciousness. It's actually a story about some very human failures. That's on the next On Point. This morning.

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1: And this is important for Trump as Colombia is a long-standing partner of the U.S., but the relationship was strained under Gustavo Petro's government over the past 4 years, and the visit of Secretary Rubio also aims to restore those ties that were under tension during the past administration. With Abelardo de las Priella, the Trump administration now has a deep political and ideological alignment that was not the case under Gustavo Petro's government and even with other right-wing administrations in Colombia. This is the first time that there is an extremely close ideological rapprochement, also a relatively close relationship between both presidents. Apparently, President Abelardo de las Priella has the favor of Donald Trump, and at the same time, Colombia is a strategic partner for the fight against drug trafficking in the hemisphere. So those two aspects are in alignment now, this political alignment and this strategic importance of the country. And that's why Bogota is now one of the top priorities for Trump's administration in the Americas.
2: How are these developments in the relationship between Washington and Bogota being received in Colombia?
1: The country is deeply divided around that and other issues, as President Abelardo de las Priella was elected by a very tight, very slim margin. So his mandate is relatively weak, as he won by roughly 2,050 votes. So half the country, around half the country, the public supports and welcomes a more assertive role of the U.S. regarding security operations, as Colombian military have lost significant capabilities in terms of communications, logistics, and mobility over the past decade. Some people view U.S. support, a more assertive support, as a means to bridge that gap. But a significant part of the population strongly opposes a more active participation of the U.S. in security issues, given that that is viewed or framed as a violation of sovereignty, and that caused a strong opposition among the left and some social movements, particularly farmer and coca crop growers, who are likely to be targeted by this more heavy-handed militaristic approach.
2: Laura Lizarazo there, a Bogota-based analyst, speaking to me a little earlier. This is Newsday from the BBC World Service.
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7: Following the UK government's announcement of sanctions against illegal settlements in the West Bank, the UK's chief rabbi said it was truly a dark day for British Jews. We'll have more reaction from Britain's Jewish community.
2: And are Africans being fairly represented on the big screen? We look at how the continent is portrayed. First, this news.
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1: But you survived because you smudged period blood on your face and pretended to be dead.
2: When I finished my year 12, I just wanted to go to study in Kabul. They stopped buses along the way and they just start fire and just with gun. I had my period. You know, women when get pressure, get scared, the blood is coming constantly. And I was like, I'm not going to die. I love life. What should I do? What should I do? They were getting closer and I took the blood and I put it on my face and I just laid, pretend that I'm dead. But they came to me and they just looked and said, oh, this prostitute lady is dead, and then leave the bus.
1: What is your message to Afghan women?
2: I want them to dream big. I want them to believe themselves. I know it's a very tough time, but they are stronger than they think, and they can do different things.
3: Riva Ahmed, the first Afghan woman ever to climb Mount Everest, ending this edition of The Newsroom.
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5: This summer, something happened with an open AI test that's put the tech world on high alert. A swarm of agentic AI broke out of OpenAI, formed its own chat boards, and attacked another company. 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The agentic AI even talked about self-sacrifice in order to achieve its goals. Now, this isn't a story about AI consciousness. It's actually a story about some very human failures. That's on the next On Point.
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7: Coming up on Business Daily on the BBC World Service, we meet the Canadian-born serial entrepreneur Marcia Kilgore, the woman behind some of the beauty industry's biggest success stories. From her tiny facial studio that became an A-list hotspot to selling skincare direct to the consumer with a membership to access wholesale prices, Marcia opens up about the lessons learned along the way with me, Hannah Mullane, after the latest world news.
8: BBC News with Jane Steele. The British Foreign Secretary Ed Miliband has said that the international community has become frustrated with some of the actions of the Israeli government a day after he announced sanctions on Israeli settlements in the occupied West Bank. The Israelis have ordered the closure of the British consulate in Jerusalem within 30 days. There's been a new escalation in the conflict between Iran and the US, with both sides targeting each other's ships. The price of oil has continued to rise amid the renewed fighting. The UN nuclear watchdog says North Korea has built a new uranium enrichment facility at its main Yongbyon nuclear complex. The nuclear watchdog's director called the continuing production of weapons-grade material a cause for serious concern. France is hosting a two-day international space summit that's been diminished by the absence of US tech giants. They've skipped the event, reportedly following pressure from the White House. An Anthropic artificial intelligence researcher has quit the industry over fears that companies are racing to develop systems that could pose a threat to human life. Jacob Coxon said the people building AI believed it could kill us all by the end of the decade. A Ukrainian drone commander says Russian military vessels have been hit in the Black Sea port of Novorossiysk. Russian officials said four people were killed there overnight. Ukraine says Russian drones hit a border crossing between Ukraine and Moldova, killing two people. Thousands of Norwegians have gathered on the streets of Oslo for the funeral procession of King Harald V. Following a service at the cathedral, he will be laid to rest at Akershus Fortress, bringing 13 days of national mourning to a close. The creators of the animated TV comedy South Park say its new series will be named South America, in a jibe at President Trump's proclivity for renaming landmarks. The show's creators said they'd been inspired by the bravery and patriotism of Apple and Google.
7: Hello.

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1: This is Bird Note. Many people would tell you that hearing birdsong, like the one from this hermit thrush, puts them in a good mood. Recently, scientists have tried to put numbers to this effect that many of us have noticed. One study has shown that people reported relief from feelings of worry and paranoia after hearing just a few minutes of birdsong. Researchers had almost 300 people listen to 6 minutes of either traffic noise or birdsong. Before and after listening, they filled out questionnaires asking them about feelings of anxiety, paranoia, and depression. People that had spent a few minutes immersed in the sounds of birds had lower levels of paranoia and anxiety than those who only listened to traffic noise. It's the first time that researchers have found that birdsong can decrease feelings of paranoia. While they're still working on understanding why, it's possible that hearing birds singing makes people feel like they're in a safe environment, free from threats, and gives their brains the signal to relax a bit. We hope that this quick show about birds has put you in a better mood. For Bird Note, I'm Michael Stein. This episode is brought to you by Teton Science Schools, specializing in outdoor learning experiences and education in Grand Teton National Park. More at tetonscience.org.
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6: Look for a hot day today with temperatures at or in the low 90s with a chance of showers and thunderstorms, especially later this afternoon into this evening and overnight. And some of the storms could be on the strong side, so we'll have to stay aware. Heavy rain is also possible.
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9: And I'm Leila Fadel. When farm and orchard owners grow more fruits and vegetables than they can use, gleaners sometimes step in. They pick extra produce and get it to people in need. One group from Portland, Oregon, is taking that same idea to backyards, parking strips, and public parks. Oregon Public Broadcasting's Crystal Ligori reports.
10: It's a sunny summer morning in Vancouver, Washington, and the plum tree in Caitlin DeGray's front yard is exploding with ripe yellow fruit. The branches are so weighed down that instead of the two stories they typically reach, they're bent, nearly touching the ground.
11: I don't want to waste them, but I don't have the time and energy to take care of them right now.
10: Enter the Portland Fruit Tree Project. Since 2006, this nonprofit has been harvesting fruit from overgrown community gardens, sidelines of school sports fields, and long-forgotten parking strips, and from yards just like Gray's. A handful of volunteers surround the tree and start picking. They're wearing aprons with large pouches that they fill up with plums and drop into big plastic tubs. Hannelore Buckenmeyer is a summer AmeriCorps associate who's helping oversee this harvest.
11: It feels like it's helping the tree. Like the tree is almost relieved when you take hundreds of pounds off of it. It's helping the homeowner, and then it's so much bounty that we're able to give to partners.
10: Last year, the Portland Fruit Tree Project donated more than 28,000 pounds of fruit to community partners like senior centers, food pantries, and culturally specific organizations.
11: One of the things we try to do is match their needs to what we're picking. For example, like the Asian American community organization earlier this year had shared that they love the ginkgo nuts and that we could harvest those, and that's something that was new for us.
10: Volunteers also preserve fruit that may be bug damaged or overripe, giving it a second life as jams and jellies, dehydrated fruit, and even batches of vinegars and syrups. With just 5 full-time staff and a handful of seasonal employees, volunteers are the main source of labor for harvests and preservation workshops.
11: We engage somewhere between 1,000 and 2,000 volunteers a year.
10: That's Portland Fruit Tree Project Executive Director Heather Keisler-Forns, who said some volunteers come weekly, while others every couple years.
11: We welcome all levels of engagement, so wherever we can fit into people's lives, we want to do that.
10: Volunteers check an online calendar and sign up for short shifts. The barriers for homeowners to request a harvest are also low. They fill out a form online, say what's growing on their property, and when it will be ready to pick, though they aren't always ripe.
11: Yesterday we had a harvest where the figs just weren't ripe. They were little rocks, but we will go back. You know, we taught the homeowner how to tell a fig is ripe, and hopefully we get a little more on the nose this next time.
10: For volunteers, there are benefits too. One couple at the Vancouver Harvest wanted to learn how to care for their own fruit trees. And volunteers get to keep some of what they pick. Barbara Holmes recently was excited to harvest black currants, which she says are hard to find.
0: Every recipe for British scones calls for black currants. So the idea of seeing an actual currant bush live and being able to get some, I'm like, I could make real scones with currants.
10: The Portland Fruit Tree Project says their busiest time is August and September, but some harvests can happen into winter. For NPR News, I'm Crystal Liguori in Vancouver, Washington.

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3: 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A judge retires after almost 50 years on the bench. That story coming up, 6:30.
4: Live from NPR News in Washington, I'm Kristen Wright. Republicans will gather in Dallas today for the party's first ever midterm convention. Over 2 days, the GOP is looking to rally and unify ahead of the November midterm elections. President Trump will give speeches on both nights. The Inspector General's Office for the U.S. Postal Service is looking into a new technical system the agency is developing for mail-in ballots in the midterms, less than 2 months away. As NPR's Hansi Lo Wang reports, that new technology is part of a legal fight that is before the U.S. Supreme Court.
5: The U.S. Postal Service built the new online system after President Trump put out an order calling for it to deliver mail-in ballots only to people on voter lists that the states would have to turn over to the mailing agency. We should note USPS is a financial supporter of NPR. Last week, an anonymous federal government official filed a report claiming that system has not been properly tested and could lead to eligible voters not getting ballots in time for the midterm general election or at all. Now, the USPS Inspector General's office says it's conducting an independent review of those claims. A federal judge has blocked the Postal Service from requiring states to use the online portal for their mail-in ballots for the midterms. The judge found it has no authority to impose that requirement. USPS is now asking the Supreme Court and an appeals court to pause the judge's ruling. Hansi Lo Wang, NPR News.
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3: 6:31 at 91.3 WYSO, sharing community voices through inspired storytelling. Good morning, I'm Mike Fraser, live here on WYSO. U.S. District Court Judge Walter Rice has retired after 46 years on the federal bench. While he takes a step back from full-time work, Rice says he will be placed on inactive status. That means he'll preside over cases in reentry court and naturalization ceremonies from time to time. WYSO Shea Frank has more on how Rice's lifelong love for the law has left its mark on the city and will continue to shape its future.
6: Judge Walter Rice is known for his work helping to establish the Montgomery County Office of Reentry while presiding over multiple civil rights, antitrust, and other cases. He says a lot has changed over the 57 years that he has worked in law. That includes race relations, community connections, and even the number of cases that go to jury trial. And those cases that settle outside of court concern Rice.
7: I still think a trial, particularly before a jury, is the best dispute resolution mechanism in the entire world. And I think a jury trial and a jury verdict help set the culture, so to speak, of the community in which the case is tried.
6: Rice says despite this, he is leaving the community in good hands under its residing judges. And he hopes his continued mentorship with students at the University of Dayton will help the next generation of judges. For WYSO News, I'm Shea Frank.
3: Another retirement to talk about. Lonnie G. Bunch III is retiring as head of the Smithsonian. The institution has been a frequent target of criticism by Donald Trump. We'll have more on Bunch's legacy coming up next here on WYSO. Looking at traffic right now, we had the three left lanes being blocked on I-75 south beyond Austin Boulevard for repairs. We're being told those lanes have or shortly will reopen. Temperatures low to mid-70s right now. Showers and thunderstorms are likely later this afternoon into tonight. Some storms could be on the

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2: Live from NPR News in Washington, I'm Kristen Wright. President Trump will give the keynote address at the Republican Party's midterm convention in Dallas tonight. Organizers say the focus of the two-day convention will be on core election issues like the cost of living and immigration. Republicans have never held a midterm convention before. The party's trying to hold on to control of the House and Senate. Secretary of State Marco Rubio says he's making Latin America a priority. He's visiting Colombia, Peru, and Ecuador this week, starting out in Colombia. NPR's Michelle Kellerman reports.
3: Colombian President Abelardo de las Breyas rolled out the red carpet for his old friend Marco Rubio, who was effusive too.
4: This is a man of energy. This is a man of strength. This is a man of vision and of courage.
3: Rubio is also visiting like-minded leaders in Ecuador and Peru to talk about fighting drug traffickers. He says there's no time this week to fit in a visit to Venezuela, where the Trump administration announced a major oil deal with the interim leaders. Rubio is defending the deal, saying the U.S. will make sure the oil fields generate revenue for the Venezuelan people and for a future democratically elected government. Michelle Kellerman, NPR News, Barranquilla, Colombia.
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1: 7:31 at 91.3 WYSO, sharing community voices through inspired storytelling. Good morning, I'm Mike Fraser, live here on WYSO. Bond was set at $5,000 for a Mahoning County man charged with disorderly conduct and two counts of assault after pushing his way through a crowd toward Democratic candidate for governor Amy Acton at the Canfield Fair Sunday afternoon. State House correspondent Karen Kassler reports that Acton is speaking out about it, connecting the incident to the nasty tone of this campaign.
5: Acton says she's grateful to her security and prays for the two people who were injured as Patrick Havas, who had two guns and a taser, was arrested. She says right-wing inflammatory rhetoric and fringe conspiracy theories are fueling political violence. And she says her Republican opponent, Vivek Ramaswamy, should call them out and denounce them.
6: It's very, very important that leaders understand that their words matter. I'm asking for everyone in this race to bring this level down.
5: Ramaswamy's campaign put out a statement Sunday saying, quote, candidates should be able to meet with voters without having to worry about threats or violence. What happened today is completely unacceptable and has no place in politics, end quote. Karen Kassler, The Ohio Public Radio, State House News Bureau.
1: The city of Hamilton has more free trees to give to residents this year. The city's utilities department will give away 200 trees ranging from 4 to 8 feet high. The program has a goal of helping residents conserve energy and enhance their properties. It will also plant an additional 150 trees across the city's properties. Small, medium, and large growing trees are available for residents who own their homes. Trees will be available on a first-come, first-served basis through the online application system until all 200 are claimed. More information on how to apply for a tree can be found on the City of Hamilton's website. New York City has released 170,000 documents that show officials knew the air quality around the World Trade Center after 9/11 was dangerous to breathe, but they did not warn local residents. That story next. Looking at traffic, left two lanes remain blocked on 75 southbound at Needmore Road. That's backing up traffic in the Benchwood Wise Road area. It's 7:34.
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1: Seat. Sununu gave a victory speech in Manchester after winning.
2: This race, as I know, is about the future. It's not about today or tomorrow or even next year. It's about the next 6 years. Where does the country go?
1: Sununu has name recognition heading into November. His brother and father served as governor. On the Democratic side, Chris Pappas, a moderate, beat a member of the Democratic Socialists of America to win his nomination in the primary. Republicans will gather in Dallas today for the party's two-day midterm convention. The GOP is holding a convention for the first time outside of a presidential election year to rally the party ahead of the November races they need to win to hold on to power in Congress. Trump pushed for a midterm convention amid the war with Iran, high prices, and trade wars. Trump and Vice President Vance will deliver keynote addresses. Speakers include Treasury Secretary Scott Bessent and Health Secretary Robert F. Kennedy Jr. This is NPR News from Washington.
3: 831 at 91.3 WYSO, sharing community voices through inspired storytelling. Good morning, I'm Mike Fraser, live here on WYSO. Data centers have emerged as one of the defining issues of this year's race for governor. Both major party candidates have proposed halting new data center construction immediately upon taking office, until certain conditions are met. The Republican candidate has cleared up one big question about his plan in an interview with State House correspondent Karen Kassler.
4: Vivek Ramaswamy has said new data centers would have to generate their own power. Excess power would have to go directly to a power purchase agreement for a local community, which he says will mean free residential electricity. But he admits that doesn't mean no electric bills, which include costs for distribution, transmission, and the electricity itself.
5: You pay for electricity, the power component of the electric bill. You won't pay for electricity.
4: Ramaswamy also says he's considering requiring trees and vegetation around data centers to cut down on noise. His Democratic opponent, Amy Acton, has also proposed a moratorium on data centers unless they cover 100% of their utility costs, among other conditions. Karen Kassler at the Ohio Public Radio State House News Bureau.
3: A new statewide initiative has been launched with the goal of helping Ohio children get a stronger start in life. Ohio's regional education partnerships are meant to help kids stay on track through school and prepare for college, training, or meaningful careers. 12 new regional partnerships will bring together educational leaders, employers, workforce organizations, and other community partners, many of whom are already providing services independently. Ohio's Regional Education Partnerships provides a framework for those organizations to work together directly, sharing data and coordinating efforts. The groups will identify and address the most pressing challenges facing young Ohioans who are attending school and then entering Ohio's workforce. Learn to Earn Dayton will serve as the statewide technical assistance provider for the initiative. Canada has imposed new tariffs yesterday, and Trump has already retaliated. We'll look at the trade war with the U.S. and Canada coming up next here on WYSO. Some strong thunderstorms and heavy rains are possible later today and this evening.
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7: It's Morning Edition from NPR News. I'm Leila Fadel.
8: And I'm Michelle Martin. Good morning. The head of the Smithsonian Institution, Lonnie G. Bunch III, says he will retire at the end of the year.
7: Bunch has spent nearly four decades with the Smithsonian, first as a curator, then as the head of the National Museum of African American History and Culture. He took over the top position at the Smithsonian in 2019 and said yesterday he's going to step down. It follows more than a year of criticism from President Trump and his administration about the Smithsonian, who have called the institution radical and divisive.
8: NPR's Andrew Limbong is covering this. Good morning, Andrew.

New from Sylvanesso from their upcoming album, Ow Infinity. That's On and On. Steve Lacy, before that, joined by SZA for a new one as well. Is It Cool? 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Listener-powered music exploration for Southwest Ohio. Good morning. I'm your host, Evan Miller. Lots of music headed your way for this Wednesday. Let's continue now with this from Chicago's Sparkle Mommy, a new one called Running.

0: 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That was Overthinker. Remy Wolf before that from her album on the way as well called Mud. You heard Bottle, Sparkle Mommy, another Chicagoan. I guess that was a Windy City sandwich, I suppose. Running from Sparkle Mommy, starting that set right here on Midday Music on WISO and Novophonic.fm. 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
0: Here's a new one now from Kate Bollinger from an EP on the way called Shop Girl. Let's hear that very song now, right here on Midday Music.

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St. Vincent, going back to 2009 there, for my personal favorite of hers, actor that was Laughing with a Mouth of Blood. Spoon before that with On the Radio, new from Kate Bollinger starting that set for us. The title track to her upcoming EP, Shop Girl. Let's hear a couple more and then we'll take another break. Here's new from the New York band Kolajanka. This one called Lessons in Textiles here on Midday Music.

0: Purple Whirlwind. TTNG with a new one called Goose Steppin'. Cole Janka before that with a new one as well called Lessons in Textiles. 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

0: LCD Sound System wrapping up our first hour today with Someone Great. New from Interpol before that, Iron City, off their latest out now. This Mirror Weighs a Ton. New Ada Leah before that called Copycat. Wishy from out in Indianapolis starting that set on Sensational. 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And WISO HD2, Novaphonic.fm, listener-powered music exploration for Southwest Ohio. I'm your host, Evan Miller. More music coming up after NPR News headlines and your WISO Midday Newscast with Morning Edition's Mike Fraser. 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
1: Live from NPR News in Washington, I'm Janine Herbst. President Trump and some White House leaders are meeting in Dallas today for a two-day event, though several Republican candidates in competitive races are going. NPR's Tamara Keith has more.
2: Republicans are calling it a convention, but it won't include any of the usual party business, like hashing out a platform or nominating a president. But the party is saying 20,000 people will be here for an event that will have the feel of a tightly produced TV show / infomercial / Trump rally, where the president and his policies are clearly going to be the star of the show. Or, to borrow a word from the chairman of the Republican Party, a Trumpapalooza.
1: NPR's Tamara Keith. But it is going up against the NFL season opener tonight between the Seahawks and the Patriots. The U.S. military struck five Iranian oil carriers late yesterday, and Iran says it targeted an airbase in Jordan where U.S. troops are positioned, sending international oil benchmark Brent crude above $101 today. NPR's Aya Batraoui has more.
3: Iran's attacks on U.S. bases since the start of the war have killed and wounded troops, prompting the Pentagon to pull back thousands of personnel from the region. The Navy's Fifth Fleet in Bahrain was hit by Iran early in the war, forcing a major drawdown of American military personnel there. Chief of Naval Operations Daryl Cottle was asked recently during a live stream when sailors would be able to return to Bahrain to get their personal belongings. He answered, "We're not getting back in there anytime soon." And in Qatar, Iranian strikes during the war caused billions in damage and halted gas production, despite the presence of some 10,000 U.S. troops there before the war. The American bases across the Gulf are meant to be a deterrence, but it's now a factor in why Iran has attacked these Arab states. Aya Batraoui, NPR News, Dubai.
1: President Trump is punishing Canada for its retaliatory tariffs. He's fully banning some Canadian alcohol, dairy products, and motorcycles from coming into the U.S., and he's slapping more tariffs on more Canadian products. This comes after Canada imposed tariffs on U.S. goods to retaliate for earlier tariffs that Trump imposed. The trade war is affecting U.S. border states, as NPR's Kirk Sigler reports.
4: Canada is Montana's biggest trade partner, accounting for about $1 billion in cross-border economic activity every year. Farmers here were already dealing with high diesel and fertilizer costs, and now they can expect to pay more for farm equipment. Brigitte Miranda Freer runs the Montana World Trade Center.
5: Canadian companies also purchase Montana cattle, and then they send them up to Canada where they're fed out. And by the way, when they're up there, a lot of times they're eating Montana barley.
4: It's not just farmers bracing for a hit, Miranda Freer says, but also small manufacturers and the state's lucrative tourism economy.
1: NPR's Kirk Sigler reporting. 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
7: You're listening to 91.3 WISO. Good afternoon. I'm Mike Fraser with your midday news update. A federal judge is granting a temporary restraining order against seven ICE officers operating in Springfield. In their complaint, the ACLU of Ohio says the agents are infringing upon the First Amendment rights of their client, Sean Mormon. Mormon is a volunteer ICE watcher. This is a person who monitors the public activities of ICE agents through pictures or video. For weeks, Mormon has been documenting the agents as they detain Haitian immigrants. In the suit, Mormon says his actions have sparked repeated menacing and intimidating retaliation from masked agents. The ACLU also wants the Department of Homeland Security and the Department of Justice to identify the seven ICE agents. Later this month, there'll be another hearing on other aspects of this case. U.S. District Court Judge Walter Rice has retired after 46 years on the federal bench. While he takes a step back from full-time work, Rice says he will be placed on inactive status. He will preside over cases in reentry court and naturalization ceremonies from time to time. WYSO Shea Frank has more on how Rice's lifelong love for the law has left its mark on the city and will continue to shape its future.
8: Judge Walter Rice is known for his work helping to establish the Montgomery County Office of Reentry while presiding over multiple civil rights, antitrust, and other cases. He says a lot has changed over the 57 years that he has worked in law. That includes race relations, community connections, and even the number of cases that go to jury trial. And those cases that settle outside of court concern Rice.
9: I still think a trial, particularly before a jury, is the best dispute resolution mechanism in the entire world. And I think a jury trial and a jury verdict help set the culture, so to speak, of the community in which the case is tried.
8: Rice says despite this, he is leaving the community in good hands under its residing judges. And he hopes his continued mentorship with students at the University of Dayton will help the next generation of judges. For WYSO News, I'm Shea Frank.
7: Bond was set at $5,000 for a Mahoning County man charged with disorderly conduct and two counts of assault after pushing his way through a crowd toward Democratic candidate for governor Amy Acton at the Canfield Fair Sunday afternoon. State House correspondent Karen Kassler reports that Acton is speaking out about it, connecting the incident to the nasty tone of this campaign.
10: Acton says she's grateful to her security and prays for the two people who were injured as Patrick Havas, who had two guns and a taser, was arrested. She says right-wing inflammatory rhetoric and fringe conspiracy theories are fueling political violence. And she says her Republican opponent, Vivek Ramaswamy, should call them out and denounce them.
11: It's very, very important that leaders understand that their words matter. I'm asking for everyone in this race to bring this level down.
10: Ramaswamy's campaign put out a statement Sunday saying, quote, candidates should be able to meet with voters without having to worry about threats or violence. What happened today is completely unacceptable and has no place in politics, end quote. Karen Kassler, The Ohio Public Radio, State House News Bureau.
7: Data centers have emerged as one of the defining issues of this year's race for governor. Both major party candidates have proposed halting new data center construction immediately upon taking office until certain conditions are met. Vivek Ramaswamy has said new data centers would have to generate their own power. Excess power would have to go directly to a power purchase agreement for that local community, which he says will mean free residential electricity. But he admits that does not mean no electric bills, which include costs for distribution, transmission, and the electricity itself.
12: You pay for electricity, the power component of the electric bill. You won't pay for electricity.
7: Ramaswamy also says he's interested in requiring trees and vegetation around data centers to cut down on noise. His Democratic opponent, Amy Acton, has also proposed a moratorium on data centers unless they cover 100% of their utility costs, among other conditions. A new statewide initiative has been launched with the goal of helping Ohio children get a stronger start in life. Ohio's regional education partnerships are meant to help kids stay on track through school and prepare for college, training, or meaningful careers. 12 new regional partnerships will bring together educational leaders, employers, workforce organizations, and other community partners, many of whom are already providing services independently. Ohio's Regional Education Partnerships provides a framework for those organizations to work together directly, sharing data, and coordinating efforts. The groups will identify and address the most pressing challenges facing young Ohioans who are attending school and then entering Ohio's workforce. Learn to Earn Dayton will serve as the statewide technical assistance provider for the initiative. And that's your newscast here on 91.3 WYSO. I'm Mike Fraser.
13: Comedian Stavros Halkias has had a busy few years. 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
13: 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I talked to Halkias, a Baltimore native, about his new special, Uncle Stav, on All Things Considered from NPR News.
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0: From the great Russ Never Sleeps, that's Neil Young and Crazy Horse, Hey Hey My My, Into the Black. Before that, Slippers off their latest out now, Slippers 08, that was Wants for Everyone, new from the Tubbs. Their upcoming album, Hard Life, comes out this Friday, which includes that track you heard back there, Stoop to Me. 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And a WYSO HD2, Novaphonic.fm, listener-powered music exploration for Southwest Ohio. I'm your host, Evan Miller. Thanks so much for tuning in today. 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
0: We'll have live music in the 1 o'clock hour of today's program. By the way, singer-songwriter Zoe Mulford will be making a stop in Yellow Springs later this evening at the UU Fellowship of Yellow Springs. That show at 7 o'clock this evening. We'll talk more about that later. But we also had a guest at the YSO Studios earlier this morning. Nashville singer-songwriter Aubrey Bug has a new album out on September 18th. Her latest single, Nosedive, was released today. This morning, Aubrey Bug stopped by the studio to play a few songs live and talk with Juliet Frumholt.
4: 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I'm Juliet Frumholt. And Aubrey Bug has a new album coming out on September 18th. It's called I Think I Had Something Once. Two singles out now, including Nosedive, which just dropped today. Super excited about that one. But before we send you off to go hear the new things that are available on the internet, we've got Aubrey Bug live in the studio. Good morning.
5: Hey, good morning. Thank you for having me.
4: My pleasure. Would you start us off with a song?
5: Absolutely. I'd actually love to play the title track of the record. It's called I Think I Had Something Once.

0: Aubrey Bug. <That's> Live. So I want to go back a little bit. Mm-hmm. I know that you had some music in your family, but you thought you were going to be a lawyer, right?
1: I did. I went to school. I double majored in songwriting and political science, and I leaned really heavy into the political science. And, you know, I loved it. I loved having the analytical side of my brain, you know, just open and working all the time. And then I had to drop out because of some family extenuating circumstances. And I was like, well, I can't work towards being a lawyer if I'm dropping out. So I have to work towards the music of it all. And music, you know, has always been the thing for me. It was always like, if there's a way to do music, that's what I'm going to do. And so I started posting, and I did everything, you know, that they tell you to do. You post, you cold call managers and email venues and all of this stuff, which, by the way, it doesn't get you anywhere. And, you know, music just ended up being the thing, thank God. But yeah, for a brief moment there, I thought I was going to be a lawyer.
0: Well, and you have had a lot of success on TikTok.
1: Yeah, I have. Thank you.
0: What has that been like to build that audience or connect with that audience?
1: It's crazy. It doesn't feel real. Like, it feels as though, like, this is just all fake and it's all going to crumble someday, which I guess is kind of imposter syndrome, but whatever. But yeah, it's like I post and the void listens. It's so interesting. And it's so nice to hear, you know, how people have been validated or how people have related to the songs that I'm sharing on Instagram and TikTok. Cause it's just like, I feel something, I write a song about it, I post it. And then this wealth of people are like, oh, I had that experience and you're not alone. And it's like, it's this new sense of community that I never thought I'd have.
0: Is it, when you decided to start posting your music, was it at all intimidating? I mean, because the internet can be a pretty harsh place. And also, like, your songs are very personal in a way that I love. But I feel like that could be kind of scary to put that out there like that.
1: Yes, it was. When I first started, I did a couple covers, which was, like, pretty easy. Because I grew up, not to toot my own horn, but I grew up hearing, oh, you have a really good voice. You have a really good voice. So I was never really that worried about the covers. And then when the covers did well, I was like, I need to pivot to my original music so people know I make original music. And then, you know, that was really nerve-wracking of just like, I have these feelings and I don't know if I'm a good writer because I've not written a bunch and I don't know if people are going to relate to this and stuff. So it was very scary, but I'm very rewarding as well.
0: What was it like then, you know, you mentioned like, the cold calls to the managers and all of that, and mm-hmm. that doesn't work. But you have broken into more of the traditional music industry or business or whatever we want to call it. What has it been like sort of transitioning from, okay, I'm doing this on my own to now I'm part of this machine, as it were?
1: Yeah, it's been crazy. It's, you know, I got my manager pretty early onto this process, and he, you know, for the first year it was just like, what do you want to do? Like, figure out what you want to do. And so for the first year it was just us kind of flying by the seat of our pants. And now that he's kind of brought a bunch of people into the fold and he's kind of made, you know, he's shaken hands, having these people that are like really writing for me is very validating. And also it's like, I can put out, you know, when it was just me and him, it was like, oh, I'll put out this record and if it doesn't do anything, I will live. Like, I will survive. But now it's like, if I put out this record and it doesn't do anything, I like let an entire team down. But they don't really care. Like, they're just like so in it for the music, and that's so rewarding.
0: So I wanted to ask you about the new album.

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1: Up last year that a lot of the record's about, and finding, you know, the songs was not necessarily like, oh, we have this title track and we have to write songs like it. It was like, we have this title track and we have all of these other songs. Let's see, you know, how they live in a world together, and let's let them simmer, and let's take that one out and let's put this one in, and so on and so forth. So it's kind of like a compilation more than like an album writing process, but I had a lot of fun.
2: I've had other musicians tell me that the kind of choosing of the songs and the sequencing is like an unexpectedly fun part of making a record. Was that the case for you?
1: Absolutely. I think, you know, I had a wealth of songs after, again, this breakup. And so it was just like, I can't be that mean. I have to take that one out. Or like, maybe I can be that mean. Let's put that one in. You know, it was like, how much of this situation do I want the world knowing about? It was like, I feel like I was formulating a FaceTime to one of my close friends that didn't hear from me for a while.
2: The longest voice note ever.
1: Yeah. 43-minute voice note about my breakup. That's what this record is.
2: Well, I am curious, what is it like for you as a songwriter when you have a song that comes from a very specific place or a very specific moment in your life, to then cast it out and know that other people are going to, you know, apply that song to their very specific moment and their, whether it's a breakup or a loss or something else?
1: Yeah, it's a quite interesting thing, because, you know, I, again, went through this breakup, and a lot of these songs are about this breakup, and it was a very public relationship. So the first thing that a lot of fans, when I started teasing these songs, was like, oh, like, let's go to the other person's profile and let's see what she's saying about this. And so that's what it felt like for the first, you know, couple of months. And then, you know, everything died down and I started teasing these songs again, and people were like, oh, this reminds me of this thing that I'm going through. Oh, this is like my best friend breakup, or this is like the breakup that my cousin is going through right now. Let me send this to her. And so, you know, once we got through the initial, like, you guys are public figures and you just broke up, I need to know the tea. Like, I need to figure this out. Like there were fans that had a Google Drive about it.
2: Oh, wow.
1: And the fact that there's a Google Drive about one of my relationships is, no.
2: Yeah,
1: You've reached a level of fandom that I appreciate so dearly. Please come to the show. Please come say hi. Oh my God, I'm scared of you. Yeah. I don't even have a Google Doc of my relationship, because it's a relationship. Like, what's going on? But I think when we got past that of it all, it was really, really cool, because I haven't, you know, teased such a large project before, to see how people were reacting to all of the different songs and kind of piecing them together and seeing, you know, what part of the story goes where and so on and so forth.
2: So you're getting ready to release the album. Mm-hmm. I know you're playing Americana Fest. Mm-hmm. What does sort of into fall and winter look like for you? Is it get out on the road with the album, or kind of take a breath and say, okay, I did the thing? And
1: yeah. Well, okay. So the record will come out, and I'm doing, you know, like a party, and I'm doing like all this press, and I'm doing a bunch of radio visits. Thank you for having me.
2: Absolutely.
1: And I'm keeping that up, you know, just about everywhere. I won't rest until I know that I've done just about everything that I can to make sure that this record is as big as I can get it, or as, you know, as, It's in as many hands as I can get it into. And then in November, I'm announcing, as while we're recording this, in November, I'm doing a European tour.
2: Congratulations.
1: With Hey Nothing, which I'm really excited for. Thank you so much. And then, you know, we're looking towards like a headline tour moment in the spring. So a lot of prepping for that. But I think, you know, I've been so mobile. And I've been a little bit everywhere in the process of making the record. And there's going to be a little bit of that come October. But I told my management in November, like, I have like a week before I leave for Europe for this tour. And I was like, I'm going to be at home with my mom, and she's going to cook me food. And I'm going to be a vegetable on the couch for a little while. So that's what I'm looking forward to.
2: That's awesome. Yeah, you need that recharge. Yeah. Like, I'm going to go be a person out, you know, wherever I do that with my people, and then I'll come back out. And
1: absolutely. Yeah. I just need a week of being in a cave and playing video games and not wearing pants.
2: I mean, truly, don't we all? Well, if folks want to keep tabs on, you know,

0: the upcoming tours and things like that, where should they connect with you?
1: Instagram and TikTok at Aubrey Bug, AUBORYBUGG. It's spelled a little funny, I know. You can thank my dad for that. We have the same name. yeah, so Instagram and TikTok at Aubrey Bug, Spotify under the same. I've got a mailing list as well that you can sign up for at aubreybug.lalo.com. Yeah.
0: Fantastic. Well, congratulations on the album. And could we hear one more?
1: Absolutely. This one's nosedive.

0: Aubrey Bug, live here on WISO and Novaphonic. Congratulations on the upcoming album. It'll be out September 18th. And thank you so much for spending time with us today.
1: Of course. Thank you so much for having me. It's been so fun.
2: Thanks. Thanks again to WISO Music Director Juliet Frumholt for passing that us in very quick fashion, because Aubrey was just here earlier this morning. That was Aubrey Bug, a new song out today called Nosedive, and an album out later this month, September the 18th. 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
3: On the next Fresh Air, it's been nearly 25 years since September 11th. And writer Richard Beck says the response to that day reshaped American life, from mass surveillance to a deepening distrust in one another. 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
2: Still got plenty of time left in this hour for more things. Let's hear this now from Jake Xerces Fussell, who has one coming out later this year, whose title will soon reveal itself to me. Maybe if I spelled things correctly, folks, maybe we'll find the information that we're looking for. And that's a good lesson for all of you. From his upcoming The Old Beloved Path, here's Jake Xerces Fussell on Rock Island Line here in Midday Music.

0: Gillian Welch from her album Soul Journey. Taking us back to 2003 there with Gillian Welch, that was Lowlands. Nico Case before that with Hold On, Hold On and the 13th Floor Elevators, doing Bob Dylan starting our hour. Their take on Baby Blue. You're listening to Midday Music here on WYSO and Novaphonic.fm. I'm your host, Evan Miller. Thanks so much for tuning in. Got live music coming up after just a quick break here with singer-songwriter Zoe Mulford, who will be right here in the Village of Yellow Springs later this evening at 7 o'clock at the UU Fellowship of Yellow Springs. We'll talk more about that show here in just a moment. Let me just get a little bit of quick housekeeping done here before we move on to our main attraction for this hour. I should let you know, support for WYSO comes from our contributing listeners and United Rehabilitation Services. 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More details and prize info at DaytonDucks.com. 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Let's see what they're up to today.
1: Nate Amos fronts the band This Is Lorelei, and his song Dancing in the Club has been covered by MJ Lenderman and Geese.
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0: Lots of live music on today's program, whether pre-recorded or otherwise. We move to the otherwise portion on today's show. Singer-songwriter Zoe Mulford is set to appear later this evening right here in the Village of Yellow Springs at the UU Fellowship of Yellow Springs, which is just down the road from us here over on Route 68. That show's at 7 o'clock this evening. Doors at 6:30. We're happy to have Zoe in studio right now. Welcome.
4: Oh, thanks so much for having me.
0: Happy to have you. Could we start with a tune?
4: Absolutely. Let me start with tuning.
0: Very important.
4: Very important.

0: Zoe Mulford, live here on Midday Music. That was wonderful. Thank you so much.
1: Thank you.
0: What tuning is that, if you don't mind me asking?
1: This is CGD, GCD. Celtic guitarists deserve good cold drafts. And I learned it from Steve Boffman, who taught it at the Swannanoa Gathering in Swannanoa, North Carolina. And it's wonderful because you can do that.
0: Yeah. That's a fun one.
1: Yeah.
0: what is that gathering that you were at?
1: So the Swannanoa Gathering is a folk arts and music program that runs at Warren Wilson College, and has for many, many years, every summer. And I was a student there over 20 years ago, and just these last couple of years I've been going back as a teacher, which is awfully cool.
0: Fantastic.
1: Yeah. And one year my roommate at the Swannanoa Gathering was a young multi-instrumentalist named Rhiannon Giddens, which was pretty cool.
0: Oh, I had the pleasure of finally getting to see her play earlier this year in May. Probably the best, 25-minute set I've seen anybody play
1: ever. Such amazing stuff.
0: Just unbelievable. And a great band with her, too.
1: Yeah.
0: Yeah, she knows how to pick them.
1: Yep.
0: You're on the road right now, speaking of faraway places. Where did you come from today?
1: I started out in Indianapolis this morning.
0: Oh, great.
1: So, yeah, so not that far.
0: Where were you in Indianapolis? I like Indianapolis a lot, actually. I was
1: just stopping over. I'm coming from a weekend at the Fox Valley Folk Festival over Labor Day weekend.
0: Oh, fantastic.
1: In Geneva, Illinois. And that's been running for 50 years. And it was absolutely glorious and absolutely exhausting. And I needed the next day to drive to Indianapolis and just crawl into bed.
0: I understand. Any highlights from that weekend?
1: Oh, sitting next to Claudia Schmidt and Ann Hills and the Sons of the Never Wrong and everybody just kind of harmonizing on the fly. I met some new folks, or new to me folks, Crave Ann Kirk and Jonas Friddle, who are both amazing in different ways. I've been to that festival before, and it's a place to meet old friends and find new music.
0: And make new
1: music,
0: ones.
1: Yeah.
0: Wonderful.
1: It's pretty cool.
0: Well, I'm glad the roads led you to Yellow Springs today.
1: Yeah.
0: Have you been here before?
1: I have. I've never played in Yellow Springs before.
0: Okay. Did somebody bring you here today? I guess if you've been here before, you already know about it. I'm always curious when people end up here, who brought you here? Because that's not...
1: I have family friends of long standing. I won't call them old friends. Who live in Dayton, and they arranged for me to play at the UU Fellowship in Yellow Springs. Yeah.
0: Well, fantastic. More and more people are coming here these days, but I'm still always curious when people end up here. I'm like, who told you about this place? How'd you get here?
1: Yeah.
0: It's not as easy to find as some other places if you're out there on the road. Somebody had to give you the heads up.
1: Yeah. So years ago when I started visiting these family friends, they made sure to bring me to Yellow Springs because they thought I would like it.
0: Well, and you liked it enough to come back. Thank
1: yes.
0: you so much.
1: Yes.
0: You're playing over at the UU Fellowship of Yellow Springs, just down the road over on Route 68, sort of in between Yellow Springs and Xenia. If you've hit Young's Dairy, you've gone way too far. Go the other direction. you're in the middle of a run right now. You're elsewhere in Ohio tomorrow, right?
1: I've got a house concert in Marietta tomorrow.
0: Fantastic.
1: And then that's it for this trip. I am geographically complicated these days because I actually live in Manchester, England.
0: I saw that on your, I was reading about you.
1: my husband got a job offer from the University of Manchester, and originally it was a temporary contract that said up to 5 years, and that was 20 years ago.
0: Like, that's temporary?
1: Well, things happened, and it's still a good place to be. We like it. But it does, it makes playing over here a bit more complicated. And it makes seeing family over here a bit more complicated. But I just feel so privileged that I'm still able to do this.
0: And it, from what I keep hearing from friends from afar, getting over here is a little bit more complicated than
1: than
0: it has been in the past these days.
1: The friction has been increasing over time. It used to be easy and relatively cheap, and it's been getting a little less easy and a little less cheap.
0: Yeah, visa issues abound these days. Well, I guess that's not a problem.
1: I'm a dual citizen,
0: yeah.
1: So I'm going home both ways.
0: Yeah, you've got the ace in the hole to make it a little bit easier.
1: Yeah.
0: How are things in Manchester?
1: Our mayor just left us to go be prime minister.
0: That is true. That is very true. So do you have to have a special election for a new mayor?
1: Oh, we did that. Because we needed somebody in that chair.
0: Yeah. So interesting times in Manchester, I suppose. Active times.
1: Yes.
0: As someone who I guess is geographically complicated, as you put it, what is it like musically over there versus over when you come back over here?
1: My whole musical life has been kind of going wherever my partner needed to be and going out and seeing who was making music there. And so that took me to North Carolina, which is where I learned to play the clawhammer banjo, and really discovered that I could, in fact, make music and people would listen to it, which was pretty cool, pretty cool to know. And then we went to D.C., and I was hanging out with contemporary folk musicians and singer-songwriters. And then we went to England, and I'm hanging out with the British folk musicians. And also, just recently, I've discovered the community choir movement. So I've been singing with a community choir and learning more about inciting groups of people to sing together, which seems really, really important these days, pretty much everywhere. I think I don't know whether it's COVID or whether it's everything else, but spending time face to face, kind of coordinating with each other and getting synced up and breathing at the same time, just seems more and more and more important.
0: I agree 100%. Every opportunity I get to make music with people,
1: yep,
0: I rel-

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1: To hear it live, and it's important to make it live, and it's important to make it, even if you're not very good at it, that's still allowed.
2: It's just it's the getting together, and it's the doing it.
1: Yeah.
2: And you know, and if you want to get any better, you don't do that unless you go out and do it somewhere.
1: Yep.
2: Speaking of choir and bringing voices together, you should we have a lot of that going on here in the village. You should look into the World House Choir and Dr. Kathy Roma.
1: Cool.
2: Here in the village. I think you two would get along just great.
1: Fantastic.
2: And she has a very fascinating and just wonderful career and body of work. You should. I'll give you a little bit of homework, I guess.
1: Okay, I'll take it.
2: Worthwhile research to do. Speaking of live music, could we have another song, perhaps?
1: Sure. Let me move over to the piano here.
2: All right. I'll do a quick little bit of a microphone swapping. Here we are.
1: Okay. Yeah, the piano was actually my first instrument, but I never performed with it because I could never play it anything the same way twice. And that has been changing recently.
2: One of my biggest regrets as a musician myself is never, well, I guess I had to take them in college, I suppose, because everybody has to, but not taking piano lessons as a kid. If I could go back and do it all over again, if only just to be semi-functional, that would have been very handy.
1: Well, yeah, I started playing the piano as soon as I could reach the keys, and it was just this fascinating thing because you could all the notes were there, and you could play with them and see which ones sounded good together. And my mother, who was a classically trained orchestral bass player, tried to teach me stuff, and I was not having any of it because I wanted to sit there and figure it out for myself. So we had more fights about music than about anything else ever in the world because we both felt so strongly about it.
2: Well, it appears you did learn something.
1: I did learn something, and actually, she over time she arranged for me to have a good deal of very good musical education and music theory, and then once I started doing this seriously and going out on the road, for a while she was my roadie, and she came with me and did the driving and helped carry everything. And if I blanked out any of the words on stage, she would helpfully call them out from the back of the house.
2: Oh, that's good parenting. That's good stuff.
1: I miss her. I miss her so much. Anyway.
2: Let's hear some more music. This one goes out to Mom, then, I suppose.
1: Oh, well, this goes out to everybody. This is a very... a very different thing, and it's the one I always have to do.
2: It's live music from Zoe Mulford right here on Midday Music.
1: Yeah.
2: Thank you for listening.
1: Once upon a time, folk singers told us the news. Something would happen, a battle or a shipwreck or a horrible murder, and somebody would write a ballad about it and print it on a broadsheet and sing it in the street. And that is how people heard the news. The song would travel from town to town. And over time, the news would become history. And these days, a lot of that history has been forgotten, but we're still singing the songs. These days, we don't need folk singers to tell us the news because we all have the news in our pockets 24/7. And the news becomes old news and is forgotten in the blink of an eye. So now I think sometimes we need the songs to remind us what is worth remembering. And this is one that I wrote about some things that happened at the Mother Emanuel Church in Charleston, South Carolina, in the year 2015 that I thought were worth remembering.

0: Zoe Mulford here on Midday Music on WYSO and Novaphonic.fm. That one, the president sang Amazing Grace. Obviously a story attached to that one.
1: Yeah, yeah.
0: And a story of your own attached to the aftermath of that song.
1: Yeah. I wrote that song over the course of a weekend, and I had no idea if it was any good. But my friends encouraged me to put it on the next record, so we put it on the next record and sent it out to the radio, and it was played on all the little local folk shows across the country. And Joan Baez happened to be driving her car in Berkeley, California, and turned on her radio. And the next thing I know, I get an email from her manager saying, Joan wants to record your song.
0: See, the radio still works, people.
1: Radio still works. And when you go into the singer-songwriting business, they describe this scenario to you, and they say, this never, ever happens.
0: But it does.
1: But it does. So
0: what was that call like?
1: I mean, it was an email exchange with her manager. It was very, very straightforward. And you know, since then I've had the chance to meet her and actually to be with her in Charleston and visit the church, which was just an astonishing experience, and I'm still making sense of it. And to be there to see the place that church holds in the community of Charleston, and to meet some of those folks who lost people in that incident, it was a privilege, and I still haven't made sense of it. But it was important to do.
0: Yeah, absolutely. Is Joan Baez the bridge to the Kronos Quartet?
1: Yes.
0: Part of it?
1: Yes.
0: I
1: imagine? So they the Kronos Quartet heard her version, and they did it with a singer named Meklit Hedero, who's an Ethiopian American vocalist, and put it on their album, which is a Pete Seeger tribute album. And somebody asked them, why is this song on the album? It was written after Pete died. And they said, well, if Pete was around today, he'd be singing it. So, you know, having grown up on Pete Seeger and Joan Baez,
0: yeah, that's a stamp of approval.
1: It means a lot to have this song included in that continuum.
0: If you don't, the Kronos Quartet, by the way, folks, if you don't know, one of the great American string quartets who have done just a wealth of fantastic work in many different ways, including like with music in folk traditions like this. And I assume you already know who Joan Baez is. If you're listening to the radio, you probably should. One of the many greats of the American folk tradition, you know, a person of note for people like the Kronos Quartet, who they can look to, and things like that. Where do you enter the getting into the folk tradition with your mother as an orchestral bass player? Where does that come in the?
1: Well, she also liked folk songs. She had learned, you know, I have folk songs that I learned at my mother's knee. She learned them off LPs. She learned them from,
0: right,
1: you know, Burl Ives and Richard Dyer Bennett and Pete Seeger and folks like that. But I learned them from her. And singing was just something we did in my family. We would sing in the car. And so I had that, but I never really knew what to do with it. And then as a teenager, I was listening to WHYY and Gene Shea when he was on WHYY, and then Yeah, so he sort of introduced me to the contemporary folk scene, and I heard people like Christine Lavin and Silly Wizard and Gillian Welch, and I realized, okay, this is, people are adding to this music. You can still write a folk song. I mean, I guess it's not a folk song until somebody else sings it, but you can write things that you hope will be folk songs. And fortunately, other people are singing them now. And you know, I hear from people who are taking them to their local singers' nights. And, oh, we love your underwear song. Yes. And but I'm just so glad I can go on writing them. And for me, I also grew up doing theater. So for me, each one is like a tiny play. And so they're all different. And I can build whatever sets I want and light them in whatever colors I want and bring whatever I want in on the sound check. Or on the soundtrack. So I hope that they all sound different from each other. I work on that.
0: There's a different character you can play anytime. There's arcs. There's you know, the setting is different every time. Yeah, theater is a good way to describe that.
1: Yeah.
0: And you know, having a song like that. You know, breaks through into the public consciousness is really something.
1: Yeah, it's been a very interesting journey.
0: Well, thank you for sharing that one with us today. I imagine you'll probably play that again.
1: I'll play it. When Joan Baez covers it, you kind of have to do it at every show.
0: You know, you have to, the sitting with the subject matter, which is obviously it's heavy stuff.
1: It is heavy stuff.
0: But this is how we process this.
1: Yeah. Yeah. And then and when I put it in a set, then I have to figure out how are we going to find our way back from that.
0: Yeah.
1: And that's always, depending on how much time I have, you know, I have to figure out, okay, do we have 5 minutes to recover? Do we have do we have 10 minutes? Do we have 2 minutes? How are we going to come out of that moment and go on to the next one?
0: Well, speaking of time, as we have, I think, yeah, about 10 minutes left on today's show. Could I bother you for one more song?
1: Absolutely. One of the gifts of the president sang Amazing Grace is I am now traveling with a piano. And I, during lockdown, I decided that it was really time to make friends with the piano again. So I called my, friend Avi Wisnia, who's a wonderful songwriter out of Philadelphia who writes with the piano. And he gave me virtual piano lessons. So mostly we were figuring out how do I arrange some of my existing songs for the piano and how do I make them so that I can play them the same way every time. And then I started writing new stuff for the piano. So this is the title track from a little digital EP of piano songs that I put out a few years ago. And it is called Purple Piano.
0: One more from Zoe Mulford today here on Midday Music.

0: That's Zoe Mulford with one more here on Midday Music. That was very fun. I like that one a lot.
1: Thank you. Yeah, that one's fun to play.
0: Will that one be on the list as well tonight, or is that a?
1: Yeah. I usually try to get that in.
0: You can catch Zoe Mulford later this evening, by the way, at the UU Fellowship of Yellow Springs. That's at 2884 U.S. Route 68 here in Yellow Springs, sort of in between here and the direction of 68 on the way to Xenia. You can find more info about that, by the way, at tinyurl.com/mvn4bys. Again, that's tinyurl.com/mvn4bvys. Or if you'd like, you can also just head over to the UU Fellowship's website, which is UUFYS.org. And there's a little tab over the top that says Zoe Mulford concert that has all the information you need as well. You're off to, you said Marietta tomorrow?
1: Yep.
0: That's a place I'll pretend like I know where it is. I know it's out there somewhere.
1: It's east. It's just over the border from West Virginia.
0: Ah, okay. Yeah, I've definitely seen that on a sign somewhere. There's so many places here. I'm like, I have a very vague idea where that is, but please don't ask me for directions because I will probably lead you astray.
1: Yeah.
0: Where off to after you leave Ohio?
1: Then I visit family in D.C. and I visit family in Philadelphia and I fly back home to England. And I never apologize for not knowing where things are, because there are a lot of places. When
0: it's
1: I first
0: true.
1: Moved to England, I had no idea where anything was. It took me a couple of years to figure out where Kent was.
0: There's only so many things you can know.
1: Yeah.
0: if the folks want to keep up with you elsewhere, apart from this afternoon and this evening, where's the best place to do that?
1: Well, I have a website, which is zoemulford.com. And all my recorded music is available on YouTube, and most of it is on Bandcamp.
0: We like Bandcamp very much.
1: Yeah. Oh, three cheers for Bandcamp.
0: Yes.
1: And you can find me in all the other places you find digital music. But if you use Bandcamp, look for me there.
0: Yeah, you can support artists there. What a crazy thing to do. Zoe Mulford performing later this evening at the UU Fellowship of Yellow Springs. That's at 7 o'clock this evening with doors at 6:30. That's at 2884 U.S. Route 68 here in Yellow Springs. And you can head to the UU Fellowship's website, UUFYS.org, and hit the tab that says Zoe Mulford Concert if you'd like to. I think probably the quickest way from A to B to find out all the information you need. Zoe, thank you so much for stopping by today on your way just down the road.
1: Thanks so much for having me, Evan. It's been great.
0: Thank you. And enjoy the rest of your time in our wonderful state.
1: Yes, I used to just drive through Ohio, and the more time I spend here, the more cool stuff I find. So I hope to come back.
0: Well, you'll be welcome in Yellow Springs again for sure.
1: Thank you.
0: Thank you so much. 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
4: From NPR, this is World Cafe. Hey, I am Kaleo. Nate Amos writes great songs, and he wrote a lot of great songs early in his career and decided to re-record them for his album Hollow Boy. You see, everything on Hollow Boy had been recorded once before. Amos saw it as a challenge to take old songs and see if he could make them all fit together as an album. Coming up, we talk to Nate about the early days of This Is Lorelei.
5: I lived in a basement with my friend Mark. We had turned it into two bedrooms and a practice room by hanging blankets from the ceiling with thumbtacks.
4: And his breakout song, Dancing in the Club, recently performed by Cameron Winter of Geese and MJ Lenderman.
5: I was intentionally trying to write a song that could potentially get picked up and covered by a bigger artist.
4: With a new album just around the corner, we wanted to go back to this session from earlier this year. It's This Is Lorelei on World Cafe.
6: Live from NPR News in Washington, I'm Janine Herbst. President Trump's midterm convention kicks off tonight in Dallas, aimed at pushing back against the strong political headwinds faced by his party this year. But as NPR's Tamara Keith reports, it has competition for the country's attention.
7: 20,000 people are expected to be on hand for this unusual midterm convention, which amounts to a two-night infomercial for the Republican Party, its policies, and what its candidates are pitching to voters. The speaking roster for tonight includes members of the House of Representatives and candidates in toss-up districts, as well as four men in tight U.S. Senate races in Ohio, Georgia, Texas, and North Carolina. President Trump closes it out with a speech scheduled to last an hour. The convention is going up against the NFL season kickoff. It's a rematch of last year's Super Bowl matchup between the Seattle Seahawks and the New England Patriots. Tamara Keith, NPR News.
6: Canada's U.S. Trade Minister is pushing back against the latest escalation by the White House in the ongoing trade war between the longtime allies. As Dan Karpinchuk reports, President Trump banned several Canadian-made products after Canada's countermeasures to new U.S. tariffs kicked in yesterday.
8: Trump signed five executive orders on Tuesday, the latest response to Canada's retaliation for more tariffs announced by Washington last month. The president says he's banning the importing of Canadian alcohol, motorcycles, as well as some dairy, paper, furniture, and aluminum products. Ottawa's Canada-U.S. Trade Minister Dominic LeBlanc says the new bans are unjustified, and the Canadian government is assessing the impact. Canadian negotiators walked away from trade talks a few weeks ago, with Prime Minister Mark Carney saying the U.S. offer was uneconomic and designed to make Canada even more reliant on the U.S. For NPR News, I'm Dan Karpinchuk in Toronto.
6: A federal judge in Miami has ordered Andrew and Tristan Tate to stay in jail. The brothers were asking for bail as they fight extradition to the UK, where they're accused of rape and sex trafficking, among other charges. NPR's Bill Chappell has more.
9: Magistrate Judge Lauren F. Lewis sided with prosecutors who said Andrew and Tristan Tate pose a flight risk and are dangerous. The Tates are online influencers in the so-called manosphere. They deny the 59 charges they face in the UK, including rape and human trafficking. As for what's next, here's Shaul Brazil, a London attorney who works on extradition cases.
10: The court in the US will determine whether or not the legal criteria for extradition is satisfied, and they will be given the opportunity to challenge that, both at first instance and on appeal.
9: That could take not just months, but years, he says. Bill Chappell, NPR News.
6: And you're listening to NPR News from Washington. The Trump administration is proposing major changes on how census results are produced from the next national headcount that takes place in 2030. The proposal calls for an unprecedented exclusion of non-U.S. citizens without a green card from a key set of 2030 census results used for apportionment. While it faces likely legal challenges, these changes would affect the population numbers that are used to determine each state's share of representatives in Congress and votes in the Electoral College, redraw voting maps, and affect federal funding for public services. Tennis history was made at the U.S. Open in the early hours of this morning. Ben Shelton prevailed in the tournament's latest finishing match ever. NPR's William Jones has more.
11: By the time American Ben Shelton had served an ace to secure the crucial tiebreak in a five-set thriller against defending champion Carlos Alcaraz, the clock had ticked past 3:30 in the morning. As the two embraced at the net, their quarterfinal had gone on for 4.5 hours. Most fans inside Arthur Ashe Stadium had stayed in their seats, burning the midnight oil and witnessing U.S. Open history unfold. Shelton's win over Alcaraz means that an American will play in Sunday's final. He now goes up against fellow countryman Francis Tiafoe in the semis. They'll both be hoping to end a 23-year drought since an American man has won the U.S. Open. And in Shelton's case, after some well-earned sleep. William Jones, NPR News.
6: This is NPR News.
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4: Welcome one, welcome all. I'm Kaleo. It's World Cafe. Coming up in a little bit, a session with Nate Amos of This Is Lorelei. He has a new record due out at the end of the week. It's called The Singer in My Band. He says it's his road album. All of these songs written from the road and a lot of character studies. Check out this song, Billy Came Back. It's This Is Lorelei on World Cafe.

She's Leaving You. It's MJ Lenderman on World Cafe and also Geese 100 Horses. Both of those bands notable because they are artists who have covered This Is Lorelei, the musical project of Nate Amos, who you heard at the top. His new record is called The Singer in My Band. It is due out on Friday, and that song's on the record, Billy Came Back. Up next, a session from earlier this year with This Is Lorelei, including live performances. That's next on World Cafe.

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1: Welcome one, welcome all. I am Kaleo. You're listening to an encore edition of World Cafe. This session is from early in 2026, January, I believe. I had a chance to sit down with Nate Amos, who came into the studio to play songs from his band, This Is Lorelei. Now, he's got a new record coming, but this is him talking about his most recent album that's already out, called Hollow Boy. It's where he took old songs from his back catalog and tried to make a new album and make it sound cohesive. That's the type of challenge he's interested in. We'll talk about why he challenged himself that way and what it means to have people like MJ Lenderman and Cameron Winter of Geese covering his songs. That's in a moment, but first, let's get into the studio for a live performance. It's I Can't Fall from This Is Lorelei.

0: recorded live on World Cafe. It's This Is Lorelei with I Can't Fall. It's the opening track from the new album Hollow Boy. My guest today is Nate Amos, who performs as This Is Lorelei. Nate, so nice to meet. Welcome to World Cafe.
1: Thanks for having me.
0: It's important to sort of give the context for this record. It is your new album, but you also call it a sorta album.
1: Yeah.
0: New but old. These are re-recordings of songs from your back catalog.
1: Yeah.
0: Can you walk me through why you wanted to give this batch of 10 songs a new life?
1: Well, it's something I've been interested in doing for a while. And it was just kind of a new sort of project, because it's kind of like the opposite of how I've always worked with Lorelei, mm-hmm. which is to write really quickly and to kind of try to use production to create variety within the songs because they're all being written at the same time.
0: Mm-hmm.
1: So the idea of taking a group of songs written over a really long period of time and flipping the process so that you're trying to produce it and record it in a way that it all gets glued together. It seemed like fun.
0: Well, I mean, it's fun because you have a pretty deep well to pull from. There are over 30 EPs in the This Is Lorelei catalog. I mean, the obvious question is, how did you pick the songs? Was there a specific theme? How did they raise their hand for a re-recording?
1: Well, honestly, I mean, again, one of the defining things about Lorelei that makes the project what it is the speed at which things are written generally, which is almost kind of improvisational.
0: Mm-hmm.
1: And when everything's already written, you can't really do that. So the only way I could kind of fit that element of improvisation into this project was to just choose the songs really quickly without really thinking about it.
0: So the same way you the same way you practice your songwriting craft a little bit, which is very quickly.
1: Yeah, just try to think about things as little as possible and have it be all instinct and reflex.
0: This is World Cafe. We're talking with Nate Amos of This Is Lorelei. The new album is called Hollow Boy. I want to talk about the title track. We're going to get into a performance in a bit. But before we hear it, check out the original from 2015.

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1: I have to delete all traces of it from my computer or whatever and do my best to just forget about it. But a lot of the time, if I do that, it ends up haunting me and I just end up remaking it. And then I still know it's bad, but I still have to do it anyway. So you have to write and make the bad songs too, just to get rid of them. And then you worry about what to do with it later. But yeah, it's got to be done.
2: It's got to be done.
1: Yeah.
2: We got to hear a live recording. It has to be done right now. This is Lorelei with Where's Your Love Now here on World Cafe.

0: Recorded live in studio in January of 2026. That's Where's Your Love Now from This Is Lorelei. We're talking with Nate Amos of This Is Lorelei. And after the break, he'll talk about his success and what it feels like to have other big artists cover his songs. That's next on World Cafe.
1: Right out of college, I decided to enter the Miss Iowa competition. I had never done a pageant in my entire life, but I had remembered watching those glamorous girls on TV growing up, and I had decided to prove that I could be just like them.
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0: Welcome back to this encore edition of World Cafe. Nate Amos fronts This Is Lorelei. They've got a new record due out at the end of the week. It's called The Singer in My Band. So we're listening back to our conversation from earlier this year.
5: Both of your projects, both of your bands are getting a lot of attention. You've got folks like MJ Lenderman, Waxahachie, and Cameron Winter of Geese covering your songs. Like, what does this moment feel like for you right now?
6: Busy. I mean, it's really cool. Honestly, specifically with the covers, like that's kind of an incredible thing to see because, you know, as a writer, that's kind of the dream is to see one of your songs, you know, leave the nest and go up and have like a life of its own and function. Again, going back to the thing where like, if a song works in a bunch of different genres, that's a mark of a good song. So seeing a song go off into the world and kind of continue to live on its own without being attached to your own version of it is kind of like the most gratifying possible thing as a writer, I think.
5: Yeah.
6: So that's incredibly cool to me.
5: Nate Amos is my guest here on World Cafe. He performs as This Is Lorelei. We have one more song to get to. Performance of Dancing in the Club. And I want to talk about your vocals on the album version. I want our audience to hear it. 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

0: record from Kevin Morby in a lot of ways is an ode to the Midwest, where he was raised. Little Wide Open is the record. That's 100,000. Also Bjork with Hyper Ballad and new music from Nicole Atkins at the top. New album is called Drama, the song When the Night Falls. A few more songs headed your way. We're in bonus time. This is World Cafe.
1: Comedian Stavros Halkias has had a busy few years. 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
1: 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I talked to Halkias, a Baltimore native, about his new special, Uncle Stav, on All Things Considered from NPR News.
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0: Welcome back. It's World Cafe. I'm Kaleo. This is kind of a cool thing. I mean, Biba Doobie came out making bedroom pop, and as she's gotten more and more successful, she started leaning into the music that she listened to growing up. And that involves inviting guys like Chino Moreno of the Deftones onto her new album to play and perform. It gets a little bit more aggressive. I dig that. Leaning into it, this song is called Sun Has Set. It's Biba Doobie on World Cafe.

0: There was a band that definitely got a bump from being in an Apple commercial for the iPod, no less. Band out of Greater Manchester, the Ting Tings. And that was the song that was in the commercial, Shut Up and Let Me Go. And that puts the wraps on this edition of The Cafe. Appreciate you listening. Thank you so much for doing that. And thanks to our affiliates nationwide who make this show possible. We produce this program from WXPN at the University of Pennsylvania in Philadelphia. I'm Stephen Kaleo, contributing host. This has been World Cafe from NPR.
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2: 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Community owns public radio for curious listeners. I'm Jerry Kenney. Stay curious. We've got lots more news coming your way with support from our sustaining members and the Springfield Rotary presenting the annual gourmet food truck competition this Saturday at Springfield's Veterans Park, featuring a family movie night, Ohio wineries, and more. 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We've got partly cloudy skies this afternoon. It is a warm 90 degrees at 4:30.
0: It's All Things Considered from NPR News. I'm Scott Detrow.
3: And I'm Sasha Pfeiffer. Comedian Stavros Halkias says there's a direct line between navigating the school cafeteria and preparing for a Netflix special.
4: I went to Baltimore City Public Schools, so it's like you kind of had to do roast-style comedy to survive lunch.
0: That conversation after this newscast.
5: Live from NPR News in Washington, I'm Linda Kenyon. The Trump administration has proposed major changes to the next U.S. Census. These changes would reshape voting maps and outline how federal funding is distributed across the country. NPR's Hansilo Wong reports the proposal is expected to be challenged in court.
6: The 14th Amendment says the, quote, whole number of persons in each state must be included in the census numbers used to determine how many congressional seats and electoral college votes each state gets for a decade. But the Trump administration has put out a Federal Register notice that calls for those census numbers in 2030 to leave out non-U.S. citizens without a green card. The notice also proposes to stop using census questions about people's race and ethnicity and to not allow questions about sexual orientation, which U.S. census forms have never asked about directly. Those changes would put at risk future statistics for anti-discrimination protections. The proposal is expected to spark lawsuits, and in 2029, a new presidential administration could reverse any census changes that current Trump officials make. Anzila Wong, NPR News.
5: A Georgia National Guard member deployed to Washington, D.C. was arrested this month on two felony charges. NPR's Ava Berger has the details.
7: 21-year-old Zion Mitchell allegedly pointed a gun at another member of the Guard in late August, according to an arrest affidavit filed in the District of Columbia Superior Court. Both were sitting in a van arguing about whether their hairstyles followed Army regulations. The two went back and forth until the alleged victim said she heard a, quote, holster click, according to the arrest affidavit. She was later told by Guard colleagues who were also in the van that Mitchell drew his weapon and pointed it at her. Mitchell has been charged with two felonies, assault with a dangerous weapon and possession of a firearm during a crime of violence or dangerous crime. Joint Task Force DC and Mitchell's lawyer did not immediately respond to requests for comment. Ava Berger, NPR News.
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2: 4:32, you're listening to 91.3 WYSO. I'm Jerry Kenney. U.S. District Court Judge Walter Rice is retired after 46 years on the federal bench. While he takes a step back from full-time work, Rice says he'll be placed on inactive status. He'll preside over cases in reentry court and naturalization ceremonies from time to time. WYSO Shea Frank has more on how Rice's lifelong love for the law has left its mark on the city and will continue to shape its future.
8: Judge Walter Rice is known for his work helping to establish the Montgomery County Office of Reentry while presiding over multiple civil rights, antitrust, and other cases. He says a lot has changed over the 57 years that he has worked in law. That includes race relations, community connections, and even the number of cases that go to jury trial. And those cases that settle outside of court concern Rice.
9: I still think a trial, particularly before a jury, is the best dispute resolution mechanism in the entire world. And I think a jury trial and a jury verdict help set the culture, so to speak, of the community in which the case is tried.
8: Rice says despite this, he is leaving the community in good hands under its residing judges. And he hopes his continued mentorship with students at the University of Dayton will help the next generation of judges. For WYSO News, I'm Shay Frank.
2: The Clark County prosecutor will not file criminal charges against Springfield city manager Brian Heck. Heck was placed on paid administrative leave in late July after the city of Springfield received anonymous letters. The letters referred to an incident 10 years ago accusing Heck of acting inappropriately toward a city employee. The Ohio Bureau of Criminal Justice investigated the allegations with County Prosecutor Dan Driscoll. Investigators spoke with the alleged victim of the incident along with potential witnesses. Driscoll says in a statement, quote, based on the very limited information available, I do not find that there is sufficient evidence to move forward with any criminal charges against Heck, end quote. In a statement, Heck's attorney says he's eager to return to work to serve the community. Heck remains on leave. In a statement, the city of Springfield said they would release more information as appropriate. It's 4:35.
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1: You're listening to NPR's All Things Considered on WYSO. I'm Jerry Kenney. Thanks for joining us. 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And Ohio Goes to the Movies, a statewide celebration of Ohioans in front of and behind the camera. 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Again, we've got problems. Route 4 looks like it's reopened from an earlier accident, but still probable delays. Route 4 northbound between Stanley Avenue and Harshman Road.
0: It's All Things Considered from NPR News. I'm Sasha Pfeiffer.
2: And I'm Scott Detrow. It hasn't been on public display in more than 900 years, but now a tapestry depicting one of the most famous events in English history is about to go on exhibit.
3: When it was first taken out of the case and Edward, the confessor, was sort of waving at you from the 11th century, it was the most incredible feeling in the world.
0: First news. Live from NPR News in Washington, I'm Linda Kenyon. The leader of the Education Department's Special Education Office says she's resigning from her post, even as the agency is in the midst of upheaval and downsizing. NPR's Janaki Mehta reports.
4: Kelly Rogers announced her departure less than one day before staff from the Special Education Office were scheduled to move to the Department of Health and Human Services building, according to internal emails reviewed by NPR. That move is part of the Trump administration historic actions to dismantle the Education Department. Some employees who are not authorized to speak publicly tell NPR they are shocked by the timing. Rogers has been in her role for less than 4 months and has said she is enthusiastic about joining forces with HHS. The Education Department confirmed Rogers' resignation in an email to NPR, saying she was moving to Florida to be closer to family and for a new opportunity. Rogers' last day will be this Friday, September 11th. Janaki Mehta, NPR News.
0: Israel has given the UK 30 days to close its consulate in Jerusalem after Britain announced plans to block trade with Israeli settlements in the occupied West Bank. 11 other countries, including France and Canada, have joined the sanctions. NPR's Fatima Al-Kassab reports from London.
5: Speaking in Parliament, Britain's Prime Minister Andy Burnham explained why Britain had changed its approach towards its longtime ally, Israel.
6: Britain has to stand for fairness against injustice. Where people are being bullied out of their homes, intimidated, we will always stand with the underdog.
5: Polls show most Brits support a ban on goods from Israeli settlements. But there has been some criticism, including from the UK's chief rabbi, Ephraim Mervis, who suggested the sanctions would lead to an increase in anti-Semitism in the UK. Britain's Foreign Secretary, Ed Miliband, who is Jewish, said he disagreed, adding it should be possible to stand up against injustice while also calling out anti-Semitism. Asma Al-Kassab, NPR News, London.
1: You're listening to 91.3 WYSO. I'm Jerry Kenney. U.S. District Court Judge Walter Rice has retired after 46 years on the federal bench. While he takes a step back from full-time work, Rice says he'll be placed on inactive status. He'll preside over cases in reentry court and naturalization ceremonies from time to time. WYSO's Shea Frank has more on how Rice's lifelong love for the law has left its mark on the city and will continue to shape its future.
7: Judge Walter Rice is known for his work helping to establish the Montgomery County Office of Reentry while presiding over multiple civil rights, antitrust, and other cases. He says a lot has changed over the 57 years that he has worked in law. That includes race relations, community connections, and even the number of cases that go to jury trial. And those cases that settle outside of court concern Rice.
8: I still think a trial, particularly before a jury, is the best dispute resolution mechanism in the entire world. And I think a jury trial and a jury verdict help set the culture, so to speak, of the community in which the case is tried.
7: Rice says despite this, he is leaving the community in good hands under its residing judges. And he hopes his continued mentorship with students at the University of Dayton will help the next generation of judges. For WYSO News, I'm Shay Frank.
1: A federal judge is granting a temporary restraining order against 7 ICE officers operating in Springfield. In their complaint, the ACLU of Ohio says the agents are infringing upon the First Amendment rights of their client, Sean Moorman. Moorman has been documenting ICE agents as they detain Haitian immigrants. In the suit, Moorman says his actions have sparked repeated menacing and intimidating retaliation from masked agents. The ACLU says they're pleased with the court ordered the ICE agents to put a stop to their alleged campaign of intimidation. The ACLU also wants the Department of Homeland Security and the Department of Justice to identify the 7 ICE agents. Later this month, there'll be another hearing on other aspects of the case. The restraining order expires on September 18th. Again, it looks like Route 4 has reopened from an earlier accident, but still possible delays near Stanley Avenue and Harshman.
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10: It's All Things Considered from NPR News. I'm Sasha Pfeiffer.
2: And I'm Scott Detrow. The Trump administration is making a new push to reshape voting maps around the country, this time there is a proposal for sweeping changes to the next census in 2030. This could also affect how trillions of federal dollars are distributed to communities for public services. NPR's Hansi Lo Wong joins us now to break down the proposal. Hi, Hansi.
11: Hey, Scott.
2: Before we get to the new plan, I feel like I've heard you have this conversation on All Things Considered before. This feels like deja vu.

0: But President Trump insists it will, quote, end immediately after the election.
1: Because they can't hold out any longer. They're desperate to try and affect the election.
0: The midterms are nearly 2 months away on November 3rd. Franco Ordonez, NPR News, The White House.
2: Dozens of public schools in Massachusetts closed early this week due to an ongoing cyber attack impacting critical systems. It's just one of the latest examples of hackers increasingly disrupting everyday life. NPR's Jenna McLaughlin reports.
3: It isn't inclement weather or a pandemic that has kept thousands of students home in Springfield, Massachusetts, early in the new school year. Hackers have prevented school administrators from accessing third-party systems, where health data on students' medications and allergies are kept on file. Springfield Mayor Dominic Sarno says progress has been made, and the investigation is ongoing, but he would not say whether cybercriminals were holding data for ransom.
4: If we have to, which could be necessary, it's back to the future. We'll go back to pen and paper.
3: As cybercriminals, hacktivists, and nation states target vulnerable American critical infrastructure, from water systems to schools, these disruptions have become the new normal. Jenna McLaughlin, NPR News.
2: An appeals court in Louisiana has begun considering whether the abortion drug mifepristone can be dispensed anywhere but in a medical facility. This is NPR.
5: You're listening to 91.3 WYSO News. I'm Jerry Kenney. Governor Mike DeWine defended Democratic gubernatorial candidate Amy Acton's campaign Wednesday following the Mahoning County security incident over the weekend. 38-year-old Patrick Havas, who was armed with two guns and one taser, has pleaded not guilty to related assault charges. State House correspondent Sarah Donaldson has the update.
6: Ohio State Highway Patrol says Havas, quote, forced his way through a crowd at the Canfield Fair while listening to Acton and knocked fairgoers over. DeWine says anything that interferes with a candidate's ability to meet with voters is bad. As for the online claims by some right-wing influencers that Acton's campaign overblew the situation.
7: Well, that's a bunch of garbage. No one overblew it. No, facts are facts.
6: No video of the incident has been released widely. When asked whether the Acton campaign directed attendees not to record the event, the campaign mentioned security concerns but declined further comment. Sarah Donaldson at the Ohio Public Radio State House News Bureau.
5: The Clark County prosecutor will not file criminal charges against Springfield City Manager Brian Heck. Heck was placed on paid administrative leave in late July after the city of Springfield received anonymous letters. The letters referred to an incident 10 years ago, accusing Heck of acting inappropriately toward a city employee. The Ohio Bureau of Criminal Justice investigated the allegations with County Prosecutor Dan Driscoll. Investigators spoke with the alleged victim of the incident, along with potential witnesses. Driscoll says in a statement, quote, based on the very limited information available, I do not find that there is sufficient evidence to move forward with any criminal charges against Heck, end quote. In a statement, Heck's attorney says he's eager to return to work and to serve the community. Heck remains on leave. In a statement, the city of Springfield said they would release more information as appropriate. Stay with us. We've got more news from NPR coming your way than it is. Today from the Ohio Newsroom, coming your way at 6:44. We've got Fresh Air in the 7 o'clock hour and poetry and music tonight at 8 with Conrad's Corner. And Juliet Frumholtz is your host for Kaleidoscope.
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9: 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I'm Sasha Pfeiffer.
10: And I'm Scott Detrow. We are learning more about the deadly crash of an Amazon cargo plane on Sunday in Miami. Safety investigators say there is evidence that the pilots briefly tried to abort the landing. Instead, the plane overran the runway by roughly 1,300 feet and crashed into two vehicles on the ground, killing five people and injuring five more. NPR transportation correspondent Joel Rose is following the story and joins us now. Hey, Joel.
11: Hi, Scott.
10: What is the latest from the investigation?
11: Investigators at the National Transportation Safety Board are looking at the cockpit voice recorder and the flight data recorder. The NTSB shared some of the evidence from the data recorder last night, which suggests that the pilots briefly considered aborting this landing, as you said, after the plane had already touched down on the runway. The flight crew released the brakes and opened the throttle for just a few seconds. That is what you would do if you were trying to take off in order to go around and attempt the landing again. The NTSB also noted that the thrust reversers and speed brakes on the plane were never engaged, which are both systems you would expect to engage if you were

0: Anyway, he's now on to the semifinals. That's on Friday, so he does have today to sleep in and recover.
1: So I've got to ask again about this finish time, 3:33 a.m. Mm-hmm. I understand it's the latest in U.S. Open history. Why did that happen?
0: I mean, this sometimes happens in tennis, right? You get these matches stacked one after another in the same stadium, and then, you know, sometimes they're short, but sometimes they all go the distance, and that's what happened yesterday. So it was these great matches all back-to-back. But this one was the headliner, Alcaraz versus Shelton. You know, Shelton's this big star we talked about. Alcaraz is one of this sort of powerhouse duo in tennis right now. With Jannik Sinner. These two guys have dominated most of these Grand Slams in recent years. And so for this, like, big headliner match, I think to start after 11 p.m. Eastern time was really rough, not ideal for the tournament or the broadcasters or the fans watching on TV. I mean, maybe not even the sport in general. If you're somebody who's trying to grow tennis popularity in the United States, it's difficult, too, for the players to play their best when it's the middle of the night. It makes the recovery for the next match a challenge. And so, you know, this is how the U.S. Open has just long done it. But there's definitely, I think, some hand-wringing taking place today over this.
1: So for Shelton to break that 23-year-old record, he still has two more matches to win.
0: Yes, definitely. Yeah. And so in the semifinal this Friday, he's going to face actually another American in Francis Tiafoe, who's a big fan favorite. Neither of these two guys has ever won a Grand Slam singles title. And in fact, whoever wins this semifinal will be playing in his first career Grand Slam final at all. And so, you know, the other thing I think that's important to note here is some history. You know, to have these particular two guys playing in Arthur Ashe Stadium, the iconic stadium that the big matches at the U.S. Open hold, you know, so Tiafoe was born in Maryland to immigrant parents from Sierra Leone. Shelton's dad, Brian Shelton, who's a former professional tennis player himself, is black. And so the winner of this semifinal will be the first black man to play in the U.S. Open final since Ashe himself last did so more than 50 years ago. In fact, Ashe remains the only black American man who's ever won the U.S. Open or Wimbledon or Australian Open for that matter. And so for the chance for that history to be made, I think is worth marking.
1: And history will be made. That is NPR's Becky Sullivan. Thank you.
0: You're welcome.
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3: Today from the Ohio Newsroom. Immigration enforcement in Springfield.
4: Support comes from the James at Ohio State. Cancer. For some, it's one of life's fiercest foes, but not at the James, where a team of nearly 300 specialists and over 1,500 researchers are working together to create a cancer-free world.
3: I'm Kendall Crawford. More than a month has passed since the Trump administration's order to end temporary protected status for Haiti went into effect. Since then, immigration enforcement in a small southwest Ohio city has ramped up. WISO's Catherine Mobley joins us to share the latest. Hello, Catherine.
5: Thank you for having me.
3: So what has changed in Springfield since the temporary protected status has ended for Haiti?
5: There have been more ICE agents in the city of Springfield. ICE agents have been picking up people early in the morning when they're coming home from work at gas stations. They picked up a pastor. They've been going to people's homes and picking them up. DHS sent out letters to Haitian immigrants in Springfield requiring them to report to either the ICE office in Blue Ash or in Westerville. They were interviewed for about an hour or so, sometimes longer. Their paperwork was reviewed, and more often than not, they return back to their homes with an ankle monitor affixed to one of their legs.
3: That's quite a big change to have these ankle monitors. You've previously reported on a young Haitian resident, 20-year-old Pierre Dumas Bell, who died by apparent suicide. What have his family members said about how the ankle monitor he received impacted his mental health?
5: He was a first-year student at Wright State University. He was a talented soccer player. His parents pointed to his social media posts, and other friends indicated on his social media posts where he felt humiliated wearing the ankle monitor. And he repeatedly told friends, ankle monitors are for people who are criminals. I'm not a criminal. The Department of Homeland Security has spoken out and said they are not responsible for Pierre's death, and his family is devastated.
3: That's very hard to hear. Are there legal options for these Haitian residents moving forward?
5: There really are not any legal avenues. TPS, temporary protected status, is over for the nation of Haiti. For example, with Pierre, He had already applied for asylum. So the fact these immigrants have applied for other pathways, that does not save them from potentially having to wear an ankle monitor. And now there are vigils. And it's not just in Springfield. They're coming from Yellow Springs, from Cincinnati, from Columbus. It's all across Ohio. People are rallying around the Haitian immigrants and other immigrants and demanding ICE stop using the ankle monitors and demanding DHS allow the legal process to carry out for individuals who have already applied for asylum or business visas or education visas.
3: DHS has also suggested that Haitians could leave the U.S. or go to Canada or another country. Is that a realistic option for these families?
5: That's not realistic. For example, if they went to go to Canada, they have to have a family member who's in Canada who would sponsor them. Or they have to possess a skill, a talent that nation recognizes, appreciates, and says, yes, we need that, so come on in. And at the bottom line, it's expensive. So right now, the Department of Homeland Security has said in Springfield and all across Ohio, it will continue its efforts of apprehending immigrants, including Haitian immigrants. The people I've spoken with who have been hosting the vigils, they say they're not going to stop either.
3: That's Catherine Mobley, WYSO reporter. Thank you so much.
5: Thank you, Kendall.
3: A reminder that if you or someone you love is in need of support, you can call 988 for help. 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
1: 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This musical puts a contemporary African-American perspective on The Wizard of Oz. 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Stick around. 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
2: Welcome back to Conrad's Corner, where you hear poets and poetry. My name is Aisha with the Dayton Poetry Slam, and today's poem is I Begin the Day Thinking by Taylor Bias. The day could do without me. The ice outside glitters around my car's tires like a pageant dress. Only digital utterances between myself and the world for at least a week. The last time he visited, my friend noted the lack of natural light in my downstairs apartment, the posthumous gray bleeding into the mood, odds of light in the bedroom due to the blackout curtains. But sometimes the day heckles with its high sun and melting snow. Some days I lay in the morgue of darkness, hyper alone, and the sunlight, so audacious, paints the color back onto my cheeks. That was I Begin the Day Thinking by Taylor Bias. Remember to read, write, and experience poetry, and thanks for listening.